0: Rudon, his third organization after being drafted in 2019 out of Fresno State. Now the Washington Nationals began this year, Seattle Mariners, and now with the Rays. Molloy runs. Here's the throw from Ignapo. He's got a cannon, but he can't get it there in time. It's a stolen base. The first for Molloy as a biscuit. We've talked all about the home runs and the home run race. It has also been a record-breaking year in the stolen base department. Both Pensacola and Montgomery have already broken their franchise records and the Southern League record for stolen bags, and there's a reason for that. Pitch misses high. The new Double A rules being tested out by Major League Baseball across all three Double A leagues. Pitchers only get one free disengagement. It means if they pick off once or even step off, they can't do it again, or it'll be a balk if they don't record an out on it. 2-0 pitch. Is a call and strike. It's supposed to increase pace of play a little bit, but also the primary reason for it was Major League Baseball wanted to see its effect on stolen bases. And does that skyrocket those numbers? People love to watch offense. 2-1. He's lofted out of play. Two balls and two strikes now. Well, it's certainly been the case, at least here in the Southern League. Elevated stolen base numbers, and between Pensacola and Montgomery, one of them is more than likely going to lead all of AA in stolen bags this year. Whoever finishes with more will have the new single-season record in Southern League history. Ruta's gone on strikes. The Biscuits get a run on Will Simpson's home run. Justin Henry Molloy left at second base, and we are through four innings. It's 3-1 Blue Wahoos over the Biscuits.
1: 2 hours ago, Kyle arrived at the bar.
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0: starts since that's been on the injured list for Marcus Johnson. Piggybacking off of him tonight, Casey Hunt. His first season in the Rays organization. Casey has pitched very well in multiple different roles for Montgomery this year. He's got a 3.51 ERA. He's pitched in three different levels, Durham, High A, Bowling Green, as well as here with the Biscuits. It's been a really strong stretch for the righty. Former Mississippi State Bulldog, and he stumbles off the mound. This is Colby Shade. Start off this top of the fifth inning. It's the 8-9 and one batter, Shade, Hasso, and Santana. Pitch home. Cut through, and it is a 1-2 advantage for Hunt. ...26-year-old. This marks his ninth appearance with the Biscuits. And this one lofted into the alleyway in right center field. Chasing Horvath and Gillen back. Matt Horvath on the track. He's there to run it down. Just had enough room. Darting over from his spot in center field. Colby Shade with a loud out to right center. I'll get you that final line on Marcus Johnson. A rocky second inning. Came up his fair share of extra base hits, but all in all, he was able to gut out four innings of three-run baseball. Dylan Hasso in from that right side. It was four innings, allowing the three earned runs on six hits. He struck out three, did not walk a batter, did give up a pair of solo homers. Pensacola won back on Tuesday 7-6. They had two homers in that game. Then we had three consecutive games in which neither team homered, which has just been unheard of in Southern League play this year. We talked about those elevated home run numbers. There's a foul ball off the inner foot. Hasso doubled and scored his last time up. That came to lead off the third. Now, bases empty in a 3-1 game here in the fifth. It's one away. One on the same page with Vaoheed. And this one lofted. A liner softly struck to center. It's a base hit. And Dylan Hasso has a pair of them tonight. Two for two with a single and a double. And you look at the arsenal for KC. It's fastball, cutter, curveball, slider, and changeup. And while this is year number one for him in a Biscuits uniform and the first with the Rays organization, Hunt is familiar with his league. He spent all of last year here in the Southern League with the Biloxi Shuckers. Adrian Santana up for the third time, and he watches a breaking ball way upstairs. Hunt was traded in March of this year, March 24th. Sent Jake Woodford from the Rays over to the Brewers. I mentioned a tough outing for Marcus Johnson back on Sunday, following up a fantastic start on Tuesday. Found the middle ground tonight. Casey Hunt kept the Biscuits in that game after the 7-run first inning in the series finale for the Clingstones. The Biscuits offense could not climb all the way back, but Hunt in that outing went 4 1/3 of scoreless and hitless baseball, where he walked four and struck out one, but none of it came back to bite him. That four walks mark, very elevated from what we're used to out of Hunt. It sank his ERA down to around 3.5. Runner goes. This one hit well into the gap in right center. Gillen on the run. He's reaching out. He can't get there. He'll barehand it. And the throw back into second base is a strong one. It's not in time to nab the speedster Adrian Santana. He has his second double of the week. Santana delivered the eventual winning run two nights ago in the top of the 10th inning. He was the leadoff batter with that runner at second base in extra innings, and he smacked it down the line and right and delivered a go-ahead double. He was ultimately left on the base paths, but he drove in the winning run as the Biscuits went down in order in the bottom of the 10th. Well, now here, second and third and one out against Casey Hunt. The infield pulled in for Iva Arquette, who watches a called strike. Arquette delivered a sack fly his last time up. He'll have a similar approach in this one, but against the new arm. This one pulled through the left side. It'll bring home at least one. Santana throws the brakes on at third. It's an RBI single for Iva Arquette. The Marlins' second-ranked prospect delivers run number four, and it's back to a three-run advantage for Pensacola. Three straight hits, a pair of singles, and a double. And there's runners at the corners, and that will prompt a visit from the pitching coach, Jim Paddock. You saw there some smiles over at first base. Will Simpson has got plenty of reason to smile. He's tied the franchise record for single-season homers. And now his former teammate at the University of Washington joins him there at first base. Close to getting a chance to connect. Arquette transferred out after Simpson had been drafted by the Oakland A's. Ended up at Oregon State and then was the seventh overall pick in the 2025 draft. Well, Juan Matthews has driven in runs time after time. He's got another opportunity to do that. And he watches a called strike at the top of the zone. There's Arquette and Simpson there at first. Played with the Huskies at UW. Spent 1 year together chatting with Will. He said they stay connected. Arquette runs, and this one is flared back and out of play. Arquette got a fantastic jump and had that one stolen with ease. And Matthews offered it a changeup just off the plate and falls into an 0-2 hole. Santana's at third, Arquette at first. We'll see if he goes again in this 0-2 count. Hunt set at his belt. And he did not run. Hunt just misses inside. Now last night it was all the pink accessories for Juan Matthews. Tonight he's got that bright green color going on. Rocks back and forth in the box. And he watches up and away. He's had a monster of a week. Matthews had one of the two home runs back on Tuesday in the series opener, and he drove in four in what was eventually a 7-6 win for Pensacola. And this time he lops it to right, sinking on Gillen. He goes to a slide and does make the catch, but tagging to score comes Santana from third. A fantastic play in right field from the Rays' second-ranked prospect, Theo Gillen. But it does net a run. Matthews has driven in a run in four out of five games this week, and Gillen just got there. That's a tough play to make, especially with a glove turned around as if he was backhanding the baseball. He makes the catch on the sinking liner, but it's a sack fly. Five to one, Pensacola. They have out-hit Montgomery 9-3 thus far. Brandon Compton has already homered in this one. Grounded out to second. Arquette goes. Swing and a miss. The throw from Vailheen is a bit late. It is a stolen bag for Arquette. That is Arquette's 11th. Saw him time up Hunt perfectly on a foul ball during Juan Matthews' trip to the dish. Compton has a chance with a runner in scoring range. And he hits one well to deep left center, sending Brock Jones back. He's got his back up against the wall, takes two leap, and he makes the catch. Now the ballpark just holds. Brandon Compton barely missing out on his second homer. A couple of runs come around to score. The Biscuits do up in the fifth, down 5-1.
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0: of listening and cruising. This gets Paxton just a little bit in that fourth inning. Biscuits, home half of the fifth, features the bottom third of the order. Danielle Vaoheen, who singled back to lead off the third, but was left at first base. Vaoheen, Spikes, and Jones do up. And first pitch swing from Vaoheen results in a foul ball the opposite way. Left-handed hitting catcher went 60 days without playing a game. He was promoted to AAA Durham and placed on the development list. Caught bullpens, took BP, but never appeared in a game in AAA. He has played in over 250 career games in the Southern League. First made it here with the Chattanooga Lookouts, the Reds' AA affiliate, in 2023. And he cuts through a pitch here. He's gone on strikes. That's the sixth for Casey Hunt. Excuse me, for Jacob Kisting. And Ryan Spikes and Brock Jones do up. They each struck out their last trips. Vaoheen has been a pro since signing out of Columbia back in 2018 with the Reds. Now Ryan Spikes, a former 100th overall pick at Parkview High School here in Georgia. And he just watched a fastball off the very top edge of that strike zone away from the righty. Check swing, and they say he went around. Off-speed pitch that skipped it. It was down nothing in two. McKisting, in his debut, set his double-A high. It still holds at 8 strikeouts against Montgomery in 5 innings. Spikes watches down and away. He is at 6 and 2 outs away from turning in another 5 frames. But the Biscuits had only seen 34 pitches against this right-hander in the first 3 innings. They did force him to throw 21 with 2 hits, including the homer in the 4th. Spikes drills one foul on the ground up that first base side. At this point, just trying to get to the bullpen. This thing has been dominant. Closed off stands for the right-hander, set at his belt. And another foul ball. Spike staying alive. Biscuits have just 3 hits. They have come in the last 2 innings against Kisting, who went 6 up, 6 down before Vaoheen notched the Biscuits' first hit. And then got the 1-out solo homer by Simpson and a 2-out single by Justin Henry Malloy, but he was left at second. This one downstairs, and Spikes battling. Pulls the count back to even at 2-2. Well, we've mentioned it a little bit this week. Pensacola has an opportunity to not only burst into the playoffs yet again, but they would win their second ever second half title. Their sights set on the best season in franchise history record-wise. Here's a hopper down the line. It's a fair ball. Spikes will take the turn at first. He's chugging for second. It's fumbled by O'Donnell. Now Spikes thinking three. Here's the throw. It's on a line, and it skips in late. Ryan Spikes into third base. Well, no hesitation around first. It was going to be a play at second base. But O'Donnell over towards the line had it hop up and hit off the heel of his glove and carry behind him. You saw Spikes losing the helmet. It just stayed on there for him. Blindly goes diving into third base. That'll prompt a conversation with a pitching coach, Toby Nagel, out of that first base dugout for Pensacola. See how it officially goes down, but imagine that will be scored as a double with an error attached. And it is. Spikes goes to third on the E9. Got an extra base hit. And the Biscuits down 5-1 have an opportunity to bring in their second run. With one out, it'll be Brock Jones. went down swinging against this righty, Jacob Kisting, in their first meeting. Pitch-0 is called a strike. There's 14 games remaining, including tonight, and for Pensacola, their 2023 campaign is their best all time. They went 79-57. This one hit high and foul on the left side. So they've got that mission ahead. Now, while they have an 8.5 game lead on the division with those 14 games left to go, weirder things have happened, but they've got to feel good about the position they're in. And say they clinch early, there's still a reason to play. Got something to play for. The best mark in franchise history. They're currently 72-51. There's a high fly ball into shallow center field. Colby Shade trotting in. Spikes his back to tag. Will he go? He starts home. Throws on the brakes. And that was a wise decision. A one-hop strike from the center fielder Colby Shade. Not deep enough for Ryan Spikes to test it. To fly out to center for the second out. So Pensacola just needs to go 8-6 the rest of the way, including tonight, to get to 80 wins and have their best season in franchise history. It's a talent-laden group. There's a foul ball back off of Matt Horvath's bat. Horvath has had a pair of nice swings. Both have resulted in outs in deep left field. A line drive and a fly ball. Matt Horvath with 11 homers. He wouldn't mind visiting the railroad tracks and making this a 5-3 game. 0-1. And he cuts through it. He's down to the count, nothing and two. An aggressive pole side shift for Horvath, who does hit to all fields. Earlier this year, we saw him use the right side quite a bit. He's become a little bit more pole happy, but still distributes it to all sides. And he takes downstairs. Horvath was out on the field earlier today looking up at the scoreboard that had his UNC Tar Heels playing football. Start off this college football slate. 1-2 pitch is lofted. Foul ground on the first base side. Hasso giving chase. He's there, and the inning is over. Basket-style catch ends the frame. Biscuits got a double from Spikes, but they leave him at third base, and we're through five. It's 5-1 Pensacola.
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5, 6, and 7 batters due up against him. The lone three that did not face him in that fifth inning. It was a two-run, three-hit inning. That featured the runner left in scoring position. Marcus Johnson is in right center field right now. It looks like, anyway, he's headed out to begin his rehab in the clubhouse. And that gate has proved to be a difficult one to figure out. We had a slight delay here. Hunt's waiting, standing at the gate. It's really difficult to open it from the field side. Seen a few delays that way. Here's a rocket down the line and left. This one's headed for the base of the wall. Lewis around first. It'll be a long single. Well, we saw earlier a scorcher out that way. This one hit at 110. And the last time it happened, left fielder Brock Jones made a play off the wall and delivered a strike to second for the out. This time Lewis plays it smart, and he's got a long single. Sometimes hitting it too hard can come back to bite you. Lewis will take a leadoff single, his second hit of the night. Here's Ethan O'Donnell, and the pitch misses up top. O'Donnell here in his 32nd game. He has had a big start to the night. Two trips to the plate, a homer and a double. Pitcho lays low. He's got a firm grasp in the count. Two balls and no strikes. Right fielder heading from that left side. Here comes the pitch. Big swing. That's that home run swing. And he came up empty. Dylan Lewis. He's a threat to run over there at first base. He's got 17 stolen bags. This one launched out to right field. Gillen backing up in front of the warning track is there to make the catch. Now firing behind Lewis. This throw will get there just a smidge late. Well, Lewis able to get back in time on a hard hit. Line out to right. 104 off the bat. 110 and 104. Exit velocities in the first two batters of this top of the sixth. It's a double-digit hit night already for Pensacola. They've out-hit Montgomery 10-4. They lead 5-1. There's Ryan Ignafo. There is a called strike. Ignafo hammered a single out to left and was out trying to stretch it to a double, almost identical to what we saw to begin this inning with Dylan Lewis, but he did not test Jones. Here's a throw over to first from Hunt. No tag applied. Ignafo, 1-for-2. He grounded out to third his last trip up. He's a 247 hitter. One homer and 35 driven in. And he pops one up on the infield. Simpson crashing in towards the mound. Kinney couldn't find it. Now Simpson dancing around to make the catch. Kinney came walking down and figured it would be his ball. It looked like he couldn't locate the baseball up in the dark skies. Some gray and black mixed in. Darkness amongst the clouds. Will Simpson was able to spot it. Dart over to make the catch. There's two away. Colby Shade flew out to center field in his first trip. He was the first man to face Casey Hunt. He's 0-for-2 tonight. Pair of flyouts, one to right, one to center. Dylan Lewis opened the inning with a base hit. He's still there with two outs now. Started to go, didn't like his jump and shut it down. And the count's even at a ball and a strike. Well, Hunt was originally drafted after his junior season at Mississippi State. He elected to return and finish up his college career with the Bulldogs.
In 2023, in his senior campaign, he had career highs, 55 strikeouts and 2 saves. He's primarily a reliever. There's a swing and a miss, and the count's back to tie it up at 2-2.

0: Counts back to tie it up at 2-2. We'll see if Dylan Lewis wants to get aggressive on the base paths. Pensacola ran wild last night. They've tried a couple times tonight. Seen a few attempts on foul balls. Lewis stays put. And this one's a called strike three. Fastball just clipped the outer edge. And Casey Hunt, after a leadoff single, settles in to sit down three in a row. It's a scoreless top of the sixth. We head to the last of inning number six with a 5-1 Pensacola advantage.
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gets the home half of the sixth started for Montgomery, down 5-1 on this Saturday night. Pensacola in the driver's seat. Their starter, Jacob Kisting, has been excellent. He's turned in 5 one-run innings, allowing 4 hits. He has struck out 6. Third trip around the order, Kenny Simpson and Gillen. And there's a called strike to begin the at-bat with a left-handed hitting second baseman, Cooper Kinney. Former first-round pick by the Rays. He had a 49-game trip up to AAA Durham. And he cuts through the second offering. Fastball on the outer edge. There's a little bit of action down the line in right field for Pensacola. Kisting's next pitch will be his 75th. Here comes his 0-2, and it's lined the opposite way. Foul ball. They mentioned that Pensacola, with a win tonight, would claim this series. The final meeting between these two teams is tomorrow, which misses outside. Pensacola would also take the season series against Montgomery. 27 games between them. 12-13 record for Montgomery so far. That one high and tight, and it just clipped Kinney. That was 92 up and in. It just grazed him. And the leadoff hitter is aboard here in the sixth. Simpson went deep his last time up to tie him with Xavier Isaac for the most in a single season in Biscuits franchise history. We've talked about the home runs a lot tonight. Very homer-happy league here in 2026. The Biscuits have more than anybody else. 166 now. Entering the night, that's the fourth most in AA and tied for the most in the Southern League with Birmingham. Kisting out of the stretch. Deals home. And Simpson watches low to pull things back even. Simpson

0: in the top five in terms of home runs in the Rays minor league organization this year. Connor Hyzak enjoying a game off thus far in that third base dugout is the leader with 28. Xavier Isaac and Will Simpson up above 25. Isaac just hit his first home run in AAA Durham earlier this week. Caden Bodine also had a two-homer game, one from both sides of the plate in last night's contest for the Durham Bulls. Simpson's got an advantageous count ahead 3-1. After a hit by a pitch and now a 3-1 count, that might expedite that action down the line in right field. Right-hander tossing. Kisting above 80 pitches now. Kenny takes his lead at first. Here comes the 3-1. And it's pulled foul on the line. Simpson out in front of a changeup on the inner edge. He smoked it. 107, but on the foul side of things. Well, the count is full. Kisting looking for the first down of this frame. Payoff on its way. And it's downstairs and skips past the catcher, Ryan Ignafo. Kenny will move up to second. He was headed there anyway. It's ball four. Back-to-back have reached on a hit-by-pitch and a walk, and out comes the manager. Well, that will be the end of the line for Jacob Kisting, who, regardless of the outcome of this inning, will be in line for the win. He's responsible for the two runners on with nobody out, and tonight he lasts 5 one-run frames for the moment. But he'll be responsible for each of the two aboard with Theo Gillen due up next. It has been a new pitcher almost every night for Theo Gillen when we get to these middle innings. Pensacola has now four times in the series decided in the middle of an inning with Theo Gillen due up to reach into the bullpen and play the matchup game with him. The right-hander is on. This is Gabe Bierman for the second time this week. Bierman was the winning pitcher back on Tuesday in the series opener. Game that went back and forth. Pensacola got ahead early. The Biscuits battled back to take the lead. And ultimately, Blue Wahoos came soaring back to earn another one-run win. They have dominated the tightly contested games this year against Montgomery and really against everyone. Biscuits 16 and 18 in one-run games, but they're just 1-7 against these Blue Wahoos. Right now it's a four-run cushion for Pensacola as they look to win the season series. Really going to the bullpen. Theo Gillen coming up to face Gabe Bierman. 26-year-old on in relief. Kisting done after 83 pitches. He goes five innings. Did come out for the sixth, but issued a walk and a hit by pitch. His line not yet final. That was his first walk and his only hit by pitch. He strike out six, gave up four hits in the five innings. Only run came on a homer. Kenny's at second. Simpson behind him and Theo Gillen in from the left side. Bierman's first toss is pulled foul right at Esteban Gonzalez. He's got a big smile on his face over there in the first base coach's box. Gotta have some quick reflexes to lean out of the way of that. Well struck line drive towards that first base coach's box. Gillen, the right fielder, looking for his first hit of the night, 0-2. And he started the swing, just caught the knob of the bat. Trying to hold up on a fastball up and in. Just clipped a piece of it. And he's down, 0-2. Gillen has struck out and grounded to second. After a big night last night for Theo, started the night 3-for-3 with a RBI double, a single, or a pair of singles and a run scored, but they went to a lefty-lefty matchup against him with a tying run at second base in the seventh inning, and he laid down a bunt right back to the mound. That was the lone time he was sat down. 1-1 is rolled softly towards first. Hasso charging in. He'll flip to the covering Bierman, who wins the race to the bag. And there is the first out. But it's a productive one, moving the runners up to second and third. Kenny trots into third. Simpson follows in suit. There's Justin Henry Malloy, who drove in two nights ago with a pair of RBI doubles. And now the former big leaguer stands in from the right side, a chance to inch the biscuits closer in this one. He started his swing, held up on a slider that caught the heart of the plate. Bierman, a very deep arsenal for a reliever. Really just a deep arsenal overall. He goes four-seam fastball, sinker, slider, sweeper, curveball, and knuckle change. 0-1. And Malloy cuts through that slider. Bierman gave up one unearned run back in the series opener on Tuesday. He's the winning pitcher to get his sixth win. It's been really good against lefties, hence why they went to him with Gillen up in a big moment. Righties have gotten to him a little bit more often. This one misses down and away. Righties a 260 average against them, whereas lefties hovering around 185. And it was 2 1/3 of one-run baseball, the unearned run scoring against Bierman back on Tuesday night. He racked up five strikeouts and walked one. It's a foul ball back to the screen. And for Bierman, he has his eyes set on a strikeout of Justin Henry Malloy. He's 1-for-2 thus far. Hard hit line out to center field. A base hit and a stolen bat. Right-hander set at his chest. Kicks home. There's a cut and a miss. Good looking changeup. Picks up the strikeout, and there are two away. First for Bierman. 26 years old from Jefferson, Indiana. Gabe Bierman. It was the Marlins' seventh round pick in 2021 out of Indiana. Playing with the Hoosiers. And he starts things off with a strike. ERA just north of 5.5. This marks his 30th relief outing. He does have one start. JT Arruda down 0-1. Make it 0-2. Bierman was snails the other night, racking up the strikeouts. He inherited first and second, nobody out. He's trying to finalize the line for Jacob Kistick. Oh, 2. Downstairs, it leaks past the catcher, Ignapo, and Kenny will score. Pitch downstairs, change up buried, and it just snuck behind Ignapo. And the Biscuits get a run out of it. 5-2. The Biscuits do not go scoreless. That run will be charged to Kisting, and we'll see how they rule it. Tough to tell if that hit the dirt or not. See if it's a wild pitch or a pass ball. 1-2 pitch is pulled foul over towards the first base dugout. They do go pass ball on Ignapo. Simpson now 90 feet away, representing Montgomery's third run. They're down 5-2. 1-2 the count on Arruda. Here's the pitch, and he spoils it. Bierman was part of the opening day roster for the first time here in AA. Second season with Pensacola, however. And he's got his second strikeout. It is back-to-back strikeouts, but a wild pitch adds a run to Jacob Kisting's tally. The Biscuits inch a little bit closer. After six innings, it's 5-2 Pensacola.
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0: Only under the lights on this Saturday night. Dylan Hasso will lead off for the second time tonight. The ninth spot on the card is a perfect 2-for-2. He has scored twice. And he watches the first pitch. Casey Hunt at 35 pitches. Rocks home. Finds the zone. Dylan Hasso wants time. There's a called strike. Hunt has the advantage. Ball and two strikes. He deals. And that's downstairs. I mentioned Biscuits Parent Club, the Tampa Bay Rays won earlier today, 7-6. A tight game there at the Trop. And there's a called strike three. Back-to-back punch-outs dating back to the end of the sixth for Casey Hunt. He has his second. And the lineup card turns over for the fourth time with Santana and Arquette Dua. And the lefty stands in. Yesterday, some big news in terms of the future of the Rays in Tampa Bay. They announced yesterday that Hillsborough County Commission approved a vote. Backhanded over at short on the ground ball. Just a half step ahead, JT Arruda sets down Adrian Santana on the ground ball. Quick work. The County Commission voted 5-2 to approve the Rays' new stadium deal. Site prep will begin soon in Tampa Bay, and stadium projected to open in 2029. Just a couple of seasons left at the Trop for the Tampa Bay Rays, and they'll have a new home. They'll be staying in the vicinity there in Tampa Bay, currently in St. Pete. There's some talks about them moving to Orlando. Very exciting to see them get it figured out. There's a called strike on the outer edge to even things at 1-1. Well, Commissioner Rob Manfred released a statement yesterday. He said it's a great day for the Tampa Bay Rays fans, and it certainly was. It's been a great season for Rays fans. A year that began kind of looking as if the Rays would not be contenders. They have exceeded expectations, and the Rays ended up big buyers at the deadline. They made a deal with the Marlins. They've been one of the better teams in baseball. Arquette sends the 1-2 back and out of play. Arquette has had a productive night. He has driven in two runs with a sacrifice fly and an RBI single. He's also stolen a base. That's part of his 1-for-2 night. That sac fly single. And his first time up, grounded back to Marcus Johnson on the mound. 1-2 is pulled foul up the third baseline. Nelson Prada, the manager, there to pick it up. Looks like he's going to deliver that to a fan seated in the front row. They love that. Well, the reaction there from our fans sitting in the front row, I'm going to guess Nelson Prada told him to find a kid. Looking around to hand that ball to somebody. Pitch misses downstairs, and we're even up. Friend the train. Sneaking by. It's the darkness tonight. Two-two. Rolled softly toward short. Aruda's got to hurry. A tough hop for him, and he made the play. Now JT with a nice adjustment mid-hop. Crashing down from shortstop, it's a 1-2-3 top of the seventh, and it's time for a Saturday night stretch of the ballpark. 5-2 to the bottom of the seventh.
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0: you're enjoying yourself tonight. Biscuits trying to climb back from a deficit. It'll be Danielle Vaoheen leading things off for the third time in three trips tonight. It'll be the 7-8-9 hitters here in the seventh against the reliever Gabe Bierman. Vaoheen, the left-handed hitting catcher, sends one back and out of play. Vaoheen has an on-base streak that dates back quite some time. He singled back in the third inning to extend it. He has made it aboard the base paths 14 straight games, and after a 60-day stint in AAA Durham where he did not play, that dates all the way back to May 15th. And he rolls this one up the middle. It's backhanded on a high hop by the second baseman, Santana. He's got time and delivers to first to sit down, Vaoheen. Ryan Spikes with one out. We'll stand in from the right side. Got a trainer coming out. Check on Gabe Bierman. It looks like he's got a little bit of blood on his right thumb. Not entirely sure how that came to be. Oftentimes, pitchers can deal with some blisters on their fingers. It's one of those things when they're trying to spin a baseball, that grip can end up rubbing his spot. But that looked like it was on the top portion of his thumb. Sparks, the athletic trainer, is out there. Well, everybody's got to see what's going on here, right? Entire infield huddled around their reliever. Takes a village. Adam Sparks leading the charge, making sure Bierman is all good. There's nobody up and throwing down the right field line. I believe they fear this to be at risk of ending the evening for Bierman. Wrapped up the thumb. See, just on the top there. See if that affects his grip on the baseball at all. I would imagine he'll want to throw a couple of warm-up pitches to make sure things are all right. And he will. Don't look too shabby. First pitch the heart of the plate. Two pitches. He gives the thumbs up with that bloodied right thumb. He's good to go. The pitching coach, Toby Nagel, alongside the athletic trainer, taking that trot back to the first base dugout, and Gabe Bierman will stay in there. It'll be Ryan Spikes with the bases empty and one gone here in the bottom of the seventh. The Biscuits again will need to get to at least five runs tonight. They have frequently visited that five-run department. They've been the best offense since the All-Star break in terms of runs scored, and it's not particularly close. Even with a week where they have just one homer in five games, that was earlier tonight, Will Simpson back in the fourth inning. And the Biscuits have fallen short of five runs in back-to-back evenings. They've still reached five in 27 of their 37 games. They're averaging just above seven runs per game since the All-Star break. 22-15 in that span. That was a number that has fallen a little bit as of late. Foul ball back off the catcher, Ryan Ignapo. Ballpark friendly for everybody. A youngster enjoying a snooze here at the ballpark. Ryan Spikes trying to wake up the offense. 0-2. Swing and a miss. He's gone on strikes. Third strikeout in the last four batters for Gabe Bierman. He struck out three of the five that he's faced. He sent them all down. That right thumb appears to be all right. He got spikes to chase a spinner away, and here comes Brock Jones looking for his first trip aboard the base paths this evening. With his 0 for 2, he's dipped below 200 here in Double A. And he watches a called strike. Change up at the knees. Knuckle change up. Now, the Biscuits, when they don't get to five runs since July 12th, 0-11. The Biscuits don't get to five. You can go ahead and file it in the loss column, as is the case tonight with it being a 5-2 game. Biscuits will need at least six to earn a win tonight and have a chance to go for a series split tomorrow. Bierman a strike away from another 1-2-3 inning. He's in search of strikeout number four. A check swing. Did he go? He did not. On appeal over there to third base. Chad Westlake says he did not offer. Well, the count's throw a ball and two strikes. Right-hander set at his chest. Here's his pitch. And Jones works it back to even. Jones has got some pop in that swing. Some of the most impressive BP routes. Now this time, cuts through a changeup, and the inning is over. It is four strikeouts and six up, six down for Gabe Bierman in relief. We're headed off to the eighth inning. Pensacola in control, 5-2.
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0: Matthews got to the plate, one of those bright cleats. And he has had a bright season, a guy that is chasing down a batting title in the Southern League. He has not yet qualified. Talked about it a little bit this week. And he's inching closer and closer as the year goes on. He's been a staple in the order. There's the Biscuits' lone left-hander starting to toss. T.J. Fontaine warming down the line. There's a liner foul towards the opposite bullpen. And like bowling pins at a bowling alley, go scattering. Not paying attention down the line there. A few backs turn with Arrieta tossing down that side as well. So Matthews even in the count and 1-1. This one tapped back foul off Beohine. And that'll earn a walk to the mound from the home plate umpire, Trey Ward. Juan Matthews entered the game tonight hitting .289 with an 0-for-2, two-strikeout performance, including a sac fly. That has dipped 2 points to .287. There's a high fly ball, playable in right center for Matt Corbat. He's got it sized up, and Max got the out. One away here in the eighth. Juan Matthews needs 370 plate appearances to qualify for the batting title. That was his fourth, so he now has 333. It's going to be a race to the finish, but he could get there as long as he stays in the lineup towards the top half of it, as he has been all year long. Currently clears Blake Burke for the best average in the league. Brandon Compton way up there in average, but he is not close to qualifying. Compton playing in his 48th game. He's now hitting .341. And he sends one back and out of play. He's 1-for-3 tonight with that home run. He's since grounded out to second and flown out to left. There's a liner foul. Right back to the screen. Well, Matthews would become the first Pensacola Blue Wahoo to nab a Southern League batting title. There's plenty of close finishes in franchise history for the Blue Wahoos. Troy Johnston finished second in both 2022 and 2023 by hitting .292 and .296 in those seasons. Payoff pitch, dives down and in, and Compton's on with a walk. Compton had a 15-game hitting streak, snapped earlier this week. Stands as the longest in the Southern League this year. Just ridiculous offensive numbers for the former second-round pick out of Arizona State. And to think he's doing this in AA at 22 years old, pretty impressive. Here's another impressive hitter, and Dylan Lewis. And he watches downstairs. That was the first walk issued by Casey Hunt. And actually the first walk of the night for the Biscuits staff. Runner goes. Pitches just downstairs. Valheen dropped it. And it's a stolen bag for Brandon Compton. That is his fifth. Not known as a base stealer, but he moves up 90 feet. And he's in scoring position for the 5-0 hitting DH, Dylan Lewis, who's in control. Two balls and no strikes. Casey Hunt, 60th pitch on the way. And it finds the zone for a called strike. Lewis, the last of five top 30 prospects in the card tonight offensively for Pensacola. He is the 11th ranked Marlins prospect. There's a chopper out towards shortstop. Aruda's been busy. He's got it in front of his face and fires up the line in time for the out. Does allow Compton to dart over to third. But Casey Hunt has the second out. Three of the last four balls in play resulting in outs, and actually just balls in play in total, have been ground balls to JT Arruda, shortstop. In between those, a fly out to center to begin this inning. And a walk. There's Ethan O'Donnell. Big swing, and he comes up empty on a changeup at the knees. O'Donnell homered to start the night, doubled in his next trip. Lined out to right his last time up. Been seeing a beach ball at the plate. And a good eye evens the count at 1-1 on a pitch upstairs. A hanging curveball. If you're going to miss up with a curveball, it's not a bad thing to miss above the zone. 1-1. Broken bat flare sinking quickly on Gillen and right. He's charging underneath it and on the run. The right fielder's there to track it down. That's a scoreless inning. A walk stranded at third base. And we're off to the bottom of the eighth inning. 5-2 Pensacola over Montgomery when we return.
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5: Let's go.

Made it off the injured list today. That's Alex Williams. Generally a starter coming on out of the bullpen tonight. Just to go this bottom of the eighth. Maybe if it's efficient, we'll see him in the ninth as well. But tight leash for him, just making his return from the IL. Gabe Bierman was perfect. Two innings of scoreless, hitless, base runnerless baseball with four strikeouts. And Horvath sends a charge into one deep to right center field. O'Donnell is back, camped underneath it, and he's there to collect it. One pitch, one out for Alex Williams. That's a nice welcome back for the right-hander. Williams, 26 years old. He's from Hayward, California. Marlins 11th round pick in 2022 out of Stanford. Former teammate of Brock Jones. This year. This is first relief outing. It's not a new role for him, though. He has pitched out of the bullpen periodically throughout his professional career. Made two starts in 2022, 21 in the following season, and then pitched out of the bullpen for the first time in 2024. Kenny chops one back, and that caught the catcher, Ignapo, who comes up shaking his hand. Kenny, seat view of that bullpen over there. Down the left field line, that's still T.J. Fontaine warming for Montgomery. Last year, Alex Williams pitched in 26 games. 11 of those was starts. The second straight year, 24 and 25, that he primarily pitched as a reliever. But he has been solely a starter this year. 4-7 with a 5.88 ERA entering the night. And he misses up and away with his 0-2 offering. Now the last time out for Alex Williams was on July 25th, so it's been just over a month since the last time he took the mound in live action. There's a roller up the first baseline foul.

0: There's a swing and a miss on a changeup low, blocked by Ignafo, and he will fire a step in front of Cooper Kinney. And there's the first strikeout for Alex Williams. Well, he certainly looks sharp in his return. Two up, two down with a strikeout. They got the first out on only one pitch. Took him five pitches to sit down Cooper Kinney, and here comes Will Simpson. He drove himself in for the first run for Montgomery with a solo shot. Back in the fourth. Watches the first pitch downstairs. Simpson would have to end the year on a pretty hot streak in order to reach 30 home runs. He needs five more. He ended last year on a tear for the Biscuits and helped them make it back to the playoffs and do some damage. They went all the way to the final game of the season last year, ultimately falling for a second straight season for the Birmingham Barons in the Southern League Championship Series. Williams had that one slip out of his hand and missed down and in with a changeup. You saw him emphasizing finishing that changeup. Now he's behind 2-1 on Simpson. This one misses downstairs. We talked about it last night if you were with us. Connor Hyzak leads the charge in the minor league system for Tampa Bay at 28 homers. He would become the seventh in the last two decades as a Rays minor league prospect to reach 30 homers. And so for Will Simpson, it's a tall hill to climb. Tonight he belted his 24th with Montgomery and 25th overall this year. It's not out of the question, and he's on for a third consecutive trip. Grounded out back in the first, a homer and a pair of walks. Biscuits down to their final four outs tonight. They're down 5-2. It's Theo Gillen against the righty Alex Williams. Pitch misses outside. Biscuits have seen him this year. Two different occasions. First time was in April when he gave up four runs in five innings. The second time, a very similar line. He gave up four runs in five innings. But that time it was thanks to some walks. Five walks, only three hits. That's the call strike. That was on July 8th. Back on the mound for the first time. Just shy of 5 weeks. 1-1. Gillen chops it foul. Bender towards the bottom of the strike zone. And Gillen down to his final strike. Justin Henry Malloy stands on deck. Should Gillen find a way to reach? He wants time. Just those batting gloves. Tweak the helmet and dig back in. Gillen 0 for 3 tonight. 1-2. Bends wide. Jacob Kisting in line for the win. This score holds. Biscuits would fall to 0-2 against Kisting. And he would prove to 3-0 through his first four starts. Not only just in AA, but as a member of the Miami Marlins organization. 2-2 pitch on the way. Gillen just caught a piece. He goes spinning out of the box. Lost his helmet in the process, but he stays alive. Gabe Bierman followed with two perfect innings with four strikeouts after Kisting went five innings of two-run ball. One of those runs coming in to score on a wild pitch. Actually, it was a pass ball. Charged to Bierman, but the run belongs to Kisting. Another came on the solo homer by Will Simpson. He's over there at first base after a two-out walk. There's another 2-2 pitch. Gillen sends it back and out of play. Theo not going down without a fight. The youngest player on the roster for Montgomery at 20 years old. He will turn 21 on Saturday of the final homestand. 2-2. Is charged into left center, slicing away from Shade, but he's there to track it down just in front of the warning track. And the Biscuits are down in the eighth. They leave a two-out walk, stranded at first. We're through eight innings, and Pensacola still leads 5-2.
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back high atop Dabo's Park. Luke Mealy with you in the broadcast booth. And the lone lefty out of the bullpen for Montgomery is on the mound. That's T.J. Fontaine. Casey Hunt's evening is over after four innings of two-run baseball in relief of Marcus Johnson. Hunt gave up the two runs on four hits, one walk, and he struck out two. And we stand at a 5-2 game. Biscuits just four hits tonight. We got one more shot in the bottom of this inning, and Fontaine will look to keep it a three-run deficit. T.J. Fontaine in his first full season with AA Montgomery was able to make it up and make one relief outing last year. It was a scoreless one, and this time he gets a fly ball into right center field. Horvath over to collect it, and Ryan Ignapo flies out to the center fielder to begin this top of the ninth inning. Fontaine coming off his worst outing of the year at Columbus exactly a week ago. He gave up six earned runs over an inning and two-thirds. Walked two, gave up four hits. All of them came around to score. He did have three strikeouts, three of his five outs via the K. That skyrocketed his earned run average to 6.63. But prior to that outing, he had gone two scoreless appearances in a row, both here at home in the prior homestand. This one lofted out of play on the right side. Colby Shade, even in the count. Fontaine features a fastball, slider, and changeup combo. Drafted out of San Diego State. He's got a shortstop behind him that went to the same high school as him. JT Arruda graduated Buchanan High School in California in 2016. Fontaine was a few years later alongside Brock Jones, who's out in left field. It's pretty rare that you have teammates in professional baseball that all went to the same high school. Each three went to three separate colleges. 2-2 is downstairs, and it's full. Fontaine, mentioned, went to San Diego State. His shortstop, JT Arruda, went to Fresno State. And out there in left, Brock Jones is Stanford product. All of them stayed in the state of California and all went to different schools. 3-2. There's another fly ball into the gap in right center. Gillen charging over. He'll take charge on this one. And it's a pair of flyouts into that right center field alleyway. One hauled in by Matt Horvath. This one taken care of by Theo Gillett. And it's two up, two down for T.J. Fontaine. This has been a tough pitcher's park this year. Southern League across the board has been very hitter-friendly, which is a new change. Now, Fontaine is one of the only players for Montgomery that has a much better home ERA than a road ERA. All of the starters for Montgomery have been better away from Dabo's Park than they have been here in Montgomery. T.J. Fontaine, however, 13 games at home, this is the 14th. He's got a sub-3 ERA. A lot of the damage against him has come on the road. 2.95 entering this game with a 3-1 record at home, whereas when he's away from this ballpark, it's been an 11.74 ERA in 11 appearances. Pretty even number of chances, but he's been a lot better in this park. And there's his shortstop, JT Arruda, with a backhand. And right on cue, it's a 1-2-3. Top of the ninth inning for the lefty, T.J. Fontaine. We're headed to the bottom of the ninth. Biscuits need three to keep this alive, four to win it. We return.

expected. It's just one inning in relief in the return to the mound for Alex Williams. He threw 18 pitches as part of a four-batter scoreless and hitless bottom of the eighth. And he turns the ball over to a lefty. This is Jack Selinger on in relief. Selinger becomes the fourth arm used tonight by Pensacola, and he's got a save opportunity. A 5-2 lead to the home half of the night. The Biscuits will have 5, 6, and 7 due up. Justin Henry Malloy leads it off, followed by JT Arruda and Danielle Veohe. Righty switch hitter, lefty. Likely see Arruda as a righty against this left-handed arm. Selinger delivers a first pitch strike. Selinger goes sinker, slider, sweeper, and changeup. Native of Las Vegas, Nevada. And he misses downstairs. This is year number two in a Blue Wahoos uniform for him. He began the year injured and was activated on May 5th. He had to leave back on Tuesday in the series opener after just two batters. 1-1. Pitch misses outside. We mentioned that they had been playing the matchup game with Theo Gillen. They went to him, and Gillen then doubled. And the next batter, in Justin Henry Malloy, who's in right now, lined one back off of him. It was 98 off of his bat. It caught him in the left arm. It deflected off of him and over to the first baseman, who was able to step on the bag for the out, but Selinger threw a pair of warm-up pitches, and they ultimately pulled him from the game. Malloy cuts through the 3-1 pitch. That one came back and squared up the home plate umpire, Trey Ward. And you saw the catcher, Ryan Ignafo, flip around real quick to make sure his umpire's all right. Full count. Selinger from the third base side of the slab. There's another foul ball pulled down the third baseline. Selinger's final line the other night, he got one out, gave up a double, and it ended up coming around to score. That was in the eighth inning on Tuesday. The Biscuits would ultimately fall by a run, 7-6. Another payoff, and Malloy takes it downstairs for ball four. The Biscuits have a little bit of life here in the ninth. Montgomery does not have a hit since Ryan Spikes doubled and moved over to third on an error back in the fifth inning. Since then, they have now three walks and a hit by pitch. But six strikeouts have stifled the offense. Malloy is on. JT Arruda sends the first pitch back foul. Selinger split last season between high A Beloit and here in double A with Pensacola. It's a high chopper over to third. Matthews cuts it off with a leap. He'll go to second for one. The relay back to first is not in time. It's a fielder's choice, then goes from third base to the second baseman. 5-4 on your scorecard. Malloy erased, and JT Arruda takes his spot over there at first, and here is Danielle Veohe. This gets down to their final two outs. Lefty on lefty matchup here. Veohe, the left-handed hitting catcher, digs in. He has 10 hits against lefties. 267 average.

excuse me, he has 10 hits against lefties. 267 average, which is better than his splits against righties. Lesser sample size, for sure. It's about four times the amount of at-bats against righties than lefties, and he rolls this one to first. It's on to second for one. The relay back is in time. It's an inning-ending 3-6-3 double play. The Biscuits fall 5-2 tonight. Pensacola jumped ahead early, and they never looked back. A two-spot in the second inning. They added one in the third. That would have been enough. They tacked on two more for insurance in the fifth. And this series and this season series belongs to the Blue Wahoos. 5-2, the final score tonight. It's 5 runs on 10 hits for Pensacola. 1 error for Montgomery. 2 runs on just 4 hits. They played clean defense, but it wasn't enough. Jacob Kisting earns his third win. He's 3-0. Marcus Johnson suffers the loss to fall to 0-2. And the save belongs to the lefty, Jack Selinger. He nabs save number 8 on the year for him in a game here on Saturday night that lasted 2 hours and 26 minutes in front of a crowd of just above 3,000 from Davos Park. We finish up this series tomorrow. Biscuits look to snap a 3-game skid. It'll be the lefty Joey Bellini going. He's 2-2 with a 3.86 ERA for Pensacola. Jackson Baumeister, a top 30 Rays prospect, carries a 4-5 record and 5.36 earned run average to the mound. 3:33, the first pitch. We'd love to see you here at Davos Park. If not, we'll be live just before 3:30 here on the airwaves of Jock 740 on the radio side or MILB.TV. Well, on behalf of all of our producers involved tonight, the production crew here with Montgomery Biscuits and back in studios, wherever they might be, we thank them for their help tonight. I'm Luke Maley saying thanks for spending your night with us. Enjoy the rest of your Saturday. Biscuits baseball continues 3:33 tomorrow on Sunday.

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1: This October 20th, Mary and I will be in Malta in the southern Mediterranean, and we're going to have a number of show fans there with us as we get ready for a 12-day cruise together. There are just 2 cabin suites left at this point for you to book this spectacular trip. It's happening because of our partnership with Region 7 Seas. So if you're looking to put an exclamation point on your 2026 travels with a trip that you'll remember forever, call Megan Garfield at Region today. Book this special 12-day cruise. Again, it's this October. It's aboard 7 Seas Grandeur from Malta to Athens. We're also going to Sicily, Lower Italy, Croatia, Montenegro, Turkey, and a number of other ports in Greece as well. So many of the places that we're going, their bucket list. The Regent team will deliver some of the best fun and entertainment you'll find in the cruise sector of travel, plus great food at around 10 different restaurants, all mixed with such an array of culture. Go to our show website, rmworldtravel.com. You'll see the banner for the 2026 cruise atop the homepage. It includes a phone number for Megan as well. Make your reservation and come travel with us this October 20th through November 1st in the Southern Med. We're living in interesting times, and current circumstances have made it more clear than ever that you just never know when it comes to travel. This is why we encourage you to have coverage from Travel Guard Insurance. We are such strong believers in the importance of travel insurance. 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
15: Map of everything around the vehicle cross-referenced against pre-mapped road data. It's expensive to build. It requires extensive mapping. But the trade-off is that within its operating area, it is remarkably capable and remarkably consistent. People who use it regularly in Phoenix and San Francisco describe it as less of a novelty and more as just a reliable, safe way to get somewhere. And then there's Tesla, and Tesla is a very different story. Tesla launched its robotaxi service in Austin in June of last year using modified Model Y SUVs and has since expanded to a handful of other Texas cities. But here's a number that puts things in perspective. While Waymo has logged 220 million miles, Tesla's entire cumulative unsupervised mileage as of their earnings call last quarter was about 380,000. Not 380 million, that's less than 0.2% of Waymo's total. The hype for Tesla and the reality, they're not even in the same zip code. And yet, September 3rd CyberCab event is genuinely significant because the CyberCab represents something new. Like I said, no steering wheel, no pedals, 2 rows of seats. It's a purpose-built vehicle that only exists to be a robotaxi. And what more, Tesla is betting everything on a system of just 8 cameras. So no LiDAR, none of the heavy equipment like the Waymo, with the idea being that it's easier to scale, much cheaper. They're already doing trials and finding out that compared to Waymo, they're able to charge about half the cost in some trials in Dallas right now. So if Tesla can prove the safety and close the tech gap, that cost advantage alone will reshape the entire industry. And then there's the third one, which we actually just talked about here recently on the show, Zooks. I actually got to experience one recently. This is sort of the purpose-built pod, no conventional front or back, drives both directions, a little bit weird looking. But I'll be honest, it's a genuinely fun experience. You get in, it's smooth, quiet, a little surreal because the doors just close on you like an air train almost. And at some point during the ride, you realize that you've completely stopped thinking about the fact that there's no driver and you're just being transported, which is a little bit odd. Here's the thing that I think is worth sitting on as a car person and really anyone who travels. These vehicles are not coming to your city someday. For a significant number of American cities, they're already there. So the next time you're in Las Vegas, Phoenix, San Francisco, LA, Miami, or Austin, you can open an app and hail a car with nobody in it. That is the world right now, today in 2026. So whatever happens next, the next few years in automotive history, they're going to be worth paying attention to. But don't go anywhere. That's all we got for today. Up next is an exclusive look at real estate transactions turned travel. More to come on that. But also, stick around for the next hour. We're welcoming back show friend Emeril Lagasse to give us a mouthwatering. You know what? I won't even tell you. You're going to have to wait and listen. Get out your pen and paper. I'm RJ Carey. This is RML Travel. Drive on, America.
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3: Good morning. Nice. Thanks for having me here.
1: 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The concept certainly sounds interesting. 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I want you to share the treetops version of what RBN Rewards is and all the existing rewards programs that are out there. If you think about it, what made you choose to add this one to the mix?
3: Well, we were sitting around a table brainstorming and thought you can earn reward points for pretty much every transaction you do, buy groceries, buy gas, et cetera. But your largest transaction, buying a home or selling a home, there wasn't a program where you can earn rewards. So we went about building it, and it's been a great journey.
2: It's a fascinating program. So let's just give a little bit of an example for our listeners. Let's say a client sells a home and could potentially earn hundreds of thousands of points. Do they redeem those points directly through your RBN travel portal? And give us a sense of the scale of access they're going to get. For example, are you working with airlines, hotels, things like that?
3: Well, if a customer is going to buy or sell a home, they go to rbnrewards.com. They'll learn more about the program, but then they'll sign up, get paired with a real estate agent. And when they buy or sell a home, they will earn those hundreds of thousands of points. And they can use those points on our travel site. They can use them in a category we call special wishes. And they also could transfer those points to a partner, Virgin Red. We like Virgin Red because they've also partnered with big brands like Delta, Hilton, et cetera. But on our travel site, there are no blockouts. It's all airlines, all hotels, and there's really no restrictions. And they can use their points turn travel on our website.
1: Okay, so we'll expand this. I want to know, we'll talk about maybe any caps on points earned. And if someone sells a luxury home worth several million dollars, let's say, you know, what kind of bucket list redemptions does that actually translate to? I mean, who are some of the larger partners there?
3: Well, there is no limit. So you can buy a $20 million home, a $10 million, or a $500,000 home, and you'll earn points at the same ratio as whatever purchase amount. And in terms of redemption, we've had...
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4: Travel etiquette courtesy of Instagram. Somehow, Instagram's algorithm decided that I needed to brush up my behavior in front of others because I now receive several short daily videos instructing me on proper social behavior for a variety of occasions. One guy I follow is a proper patrician gentleman with a British accent named Edmund Harcourt. He often delivers his advice while seated in the backseat of a Rolls Royce, wearing an impeccable suit, or hanging out in what looks like a swanky London private club. Another of my new mentors, Amaya Rubinstein, is an elegant white-haired woman of a certain age who tells me, also in a crisp British accent, why I should never travel with Louis Vuitton luggage. And a third gentleman, yes, also with a British accent, named Brian Doyle, informs me I've been an absolute troglodyte when it comes to table manners. For example, I usually fold my napkin neatly and set it aside in a nice restaurant when I'm done with my meal. Wrong, says Brian. He says that tells everyone at the table I've learned my manners somewhere other than in a proper restaurant. Turns out at dinner's end, one always places one's linen napkin loosely gathered to the left of one's plate, not crumpled exactly, just as if you set it down during a conversation and never came back to it. And if you leave the table mid-meal, your napkin is to be set on your chair, not the table. That lets the staff know you're returning, and as Brian so elegantly puts it, it leaves the table undisturbed. That's a quote. The small things are the whole vocabulary, Brian says, and the people at that table speak it fluently. They read your napkin before you say a word. Who knew? I'm now instructing my dinner companions here in St. Paul, Minnesota, about proper use of dinner napkins. Mostly they seem amused, and I suppose Brian would tell me I need a better class of friends. Oh, also, never reach across a dinner table for something. Always ask that it be passed to you. And never shake hands while seated. Stand for everyone as they approach a table, and don't sit down until they are. But there's more. Never clink glasses during a toast. That's not a toast, says Brian. It's just noise. Don't reach out with your glass. Raise it to eye level and then stop. Let the gesture speak and keep your eye on the person you're toasting, not the glass. Hold that gaze through the whole toast. The moment you look at the glass instead of the person, you showed what is more important to you. Then there's my female advisor, Amaya, who made me realize I also need to know a few things to look like a gentleman, maybe even a rich one. Wealthy people, she says, never travel with Louis Vuitton or Gucci luggage. Those brands don't market to wealthy people, she says. They market to poor people who want to look rich. Better that I wear simple clothes, drive understated cars, and buy nothing with fancy logos. No big brand names that scream, look at me. Because when you have real money, you simply don't care about status anymore. Of course, Amaya, thank you very much for that. Now, I must tell you, I'm quite sure these three people have been created using artificial intelligence. They look so perfect, and their background destinations, or their backgrounds are destinations I know very, very well, Monte Carlo and the Amalfi Coast. But those backgrounds, which should have moving things visible, are just still shots. Oh, and at the end of each short lesson, I'm invited to click below to receive a book on how to get rich, or at least how to look successful and maybe even wealthy. That could help you get a good table at a nice restaurant in Paris, Paris, Indiana, Paris, Illinois, maybe even Paris, France. But never mind that my new fake online friends are trying to sell me something. I really am learning a few things that may be of use as I try to better myself. For example, Mr. Harcourt says, if you're visiting a new city anywhere and meeting new people, never say, it's a pleasure, never respond to it's a pleasure to meet you with, nice to meet you too. Indeed, one should smile, look them in the eye, and say, the pleasure is mine. That creates a more memorable first impression. It reveals your subtle self-confidence, elegance, and how you carry yourself. He notes you should be intentional in every word you say, because people with the strongest presence aren't always the one who talk the most. They're the ones who understand the use of better words. Frankly, these videos are very clever ways to capture one's attention. I mean, do I want to buy a copy of The Quiet Wealth System that I can buy by clicking at the end of these Instagram posts? No. But I think you'll find me, I think you'll find I'm much more polite when you next meet me. And it would be my pleasure to meet you. You'll find more travel info by visiting our show's website, rmworldtravel.com. Stick around. We'll be right back with more travel talk.
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1: Well, today's show really has been so diverse. 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
1: 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All right, now we're going to dive into the emails, Mary. The first one is from Tabitha, who listens to us in Miami Beach, New Jersey. Interesting. That's our Cape May affiliate, FM 102.3 WNJD Radio. Did not know there's a Miami Beach, New Jersey. Tabitha writes, I have three large dogs, and it makes travel difficult since we don't like to kennel them. Taking them with us means we have to drive, since there's no way I'm trusting any airline with the three of them. We were hoping to find a week to do a getaway this fall and mix in some days that we work remotely. Not sure if this is your jam, but heard you encouraging questions, so here's mine.
2: All right. So that's funny, Tabitha. So first of all, I love that you're there in Miami Beach, New Jersey. I bet you could win a few trivia contests with that town name. So Robert and I don't have pets. And I'd say the main reason for that is really because of what we do and all the travel that it involves. I don't think it would be fair to if we had an animal, since they'd live in a kennel more than they would with us. Right, Robert?
1: That's true. Exactly.
2: So but Tabitha, we did do some checking on this question for you with places like the American Humane Society, the Best Friends Animal Society, and the National Animal Care and Control Association. And we found a place that seems, I think, quite nice and might work well for you. It's certainly worth checking out. You could drive from southern New Jersey. Go check out the Four Paws Kingdom Dog Retreat in North Carolina. They offer an impressive array of amenities designed for dogs to play and have fun, along with all sorts of great options for people. So they have premium and deluxe cabins that I think look pretty nice. So, you know, check out Four Paws Kingdom Dog Retreat and see what you think.
1: All right. Another option, Tabitha, and I'm going to stay in North Carolina since it's easy to get to from New Jersey, Asheville, North Carolina. I mean, it's beautiful year-round whenever you go. But to steal a saying from Chef Emerald, who was on with us earlier, fall, well, it takes it up a notch, right? It does. The downtown businesses, they're very dog-friendly. Many local restaurants have dog-friendly patios. You're going to find a number of dog-friendly hotels in the area. There's even high-end campgrounds like Auto Camp there, if that's your jam, like you just said to us, Tabitha. So I have a little fun right back at you. Enjoy your travels, Tabitha. Our second email of the day is from Hayden, who listens to us in Footville, Wisconsin. Got some unique names today, Mary.
2: Yeah, Footville.
1: I love that. But that's our Madison area affiliate, yeah. AM 1230 at FM 92.7 WCLO Radio. He's written, on November 1st, my wife will turn 55, so we're beyond the big 50, but it's not yet 60. However, I'd still like to take her away somewhere for that weekend. I love that, Hayden. He continues on. We're season ticket holders for our beloved Badgers, but that Halloween Saturday, they'll be playing the Iowa Hawkeyes down in Iowa City, so I know we can sneak away somewhere since the Badgers aren't home. Thoughts on a place to plan a 3 or 4 day jaunt here in the U.S.? Hayden, listen, I am laughing. Mary, our emails today, we've got Tabitha restricted from travel with dogs, and now we've got Hayden and his wife. They're tied to the University of Wisconsin football calendar. So, I mean,
2: those season tickets, they're important.
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0: Good morning, Montgomery. Good morning, Central Alabama. Appreciate everybody waking up early this morning listening to Cast and Blast Outdoor Radio like y'all do each and every Saturday morning. Today is August the 22nd. It's a beautiful morning. I mean, it's a beautiful sunrise. I tell you, it seems like the sun is coming up earlier and setting later. I think we're about a minute, maybe a minute and a half a day. We're losing a daylight. But it's a good day to be alive here in Central Alabama. Unfortunately, Steve's not with us this morning. Steve is recovering from his procedure that he had 3 weeks ago. You know, Steve he's at home. He's doing much better. He's relaxing and he is getting better every day, folks. So y'all keep Steve in your prayers. And Steve is certainly looking forward to being back on the radio here at Cast and Blast, probably in the next 2 weeks, I'd imagine. So, with that being said, I've got a big show lined up this morning, folks. I've got the heavy brass in here. Killer was so glad Killer had everything set up for us this morning. You know, we've got several guys in here with Alabama Department of Conservation and Natural Resources. We have Director Chris Lewis. We have, of course, Billy Pope. Billy Pope has been on the show before. Billy is a great person, great individual. I've known him for several years. Billy is the Assistant Deputy Commissioner. Congratulations on that, Billy. We have Justin Griner with the Department of Conservation. He is basically the educator and outreach person with the department. Couldn't ask for a nicer guy to have that position. And then we also have Robert Hines with Tyler Technologies. Good morning, guys. Appreciate y'all coming in.
1: Yeah, morning.
0: Good morning. Good morning. I tell you, when Billy Pope says 6:30 in the morning, 6:30 means 6:30 because y'all are here at 6:30. We've never had guys, our guests, come in here this early. But we appreciate it. Hope y'all have had a good week at the department. You know, so proud to have y'all in this morning. You know, I'm a big-time outdoors guy. Always have been my whole life. And, I feel very, very at home talking to y'all, very comfortable. So, with that being said, good morning and appreciate everybody coming in. Director Chris Lewis. Now, hey, tell me, I've met you. I went down to your office probably a month and a half or so ago.
1: Yep.
0: And, met you and had a good conversation. Then I saw you again at the AWF Awards, Achievement Awards Banquet. And that was a big crowd. It was good to see you there, and as well as Commissioner Chris Blankenship. But that was a good turnout. I hope you enjoyed that as well.
1: Yeah, that's always a good event. So yeah, it was really good turnout this time, and yeah, good to see everybody recognized by AWF there.
0: Mm-hmm. Yep. Yep. Had a good meal. Had a good filet.
1: Yeah.
0: Nothing
1: yeah.
0: wrong with that.
1: No. Good rubber chicken dinner, I call them. But it was a good one.
0: Uh huh. Well, man, congratulations, Chris.
1: Yeah,
0: I need to call you Director Lewis, but Director Lewis, congratulations on your new job. That's a big deal. I think it's probably one of the better jobs with the state. You know, the things the people that you're gonna meet and have met, and some of the future projects. But tell us, before we get into that, tell us a little bit about yourself personally. You know, tell the listeners, you know, where you came from. You know, what did you enjoy doing as a child, and what kind of brought you to this role in your life?
1: So grew up, hunted a little bit, a lot of fishing, pond fishing, river fishing. So really did that, grew up in Tennessee, then, through high school looking to do something, what are you going to do in high school? Kids, high school, I say all the time, so. You know, one thing I was pretty certain about, I did not want to work inside. I did not want to work in an office, which, God has a sense of humor because I sit in an office all day now. But back then, so I was like, I don't want to work inside, want outside. So end up going to Auburn, studied wildlife science. So did that for, I got my 4-year degree in 5 years. So I was right on track there, stellar student, I guess you'd call that. So. So I studied wildlife science in Auburn, then, graduating, 97, then, just applying all over the Southeast, I was looking for a wildlife biologist job, because that's what I studied. And then, I was applying for jobs, one of the, chiefs at the time, when we were in school, come by with the enforcement section, like, oh, we hire people too. So I was, encourage us to put in an application there or wildlife student. So I did that, you know, and then, you know, and eventually showed up. Their enforcement section was hiring. I ended up starting January of 98 with the state, you know, Game and Fish back then, as a game warden assigned to Shelby County. So, young kid, you know, just out of college, you know, just, you know, dream job, you know, so to speak. That was it. You know, I was outside all the time, get to meet people, help people. Just every day was something different. You know, it's, you know, and that's my whole career. You know, that's what I've been doing my whole career. I did an officer, eventually moved up to a sergeant, and then just through our ranks in Alabama, end up promoting to a lieutenant and transferring down to South Alabama. Mm-hmm. So that was beneficial, getting that experience, you know, working Central Alabama, then going to South Alabama. It's a whole different, you know, it's different environment, different landscape, different people, different priorities. You know, so I did that for a while, then eventually promoted up to our Southeast Alabama District, District 4, we call it. So I was a captain there for a while, then eventually came up to Montgomery, to our headquarters, served as assistant chief for probably about 5 years until about 2019, into 2019, and then got this crazy idea, talked to my wife, it's like, you know what? I was like, we're going to move to Connecticut because there's a job opportunity up there. So, mm-hmm. So thankfully she was very supportive. So we end up leaving Alabama, go to Connecticut it's the same career. So I took a job as a director of law enforcement for the Connecticut Environmental Conservation Police up there.
2: Oh,
1: so,
2: wow.
1: Basically, you know, colonel position, same thing we would have here in Alabama. So, that was great. I was going happily along up there, just serving along, you know, enjoying life. And then opportunity came up, you know, Chuck ended up taking another position, retiring, and this position came open, and opportunity to come back home. So when that opportunity to come back home came, you know, it was a very short decision, kind of jumped in both feet, and just blessed to be here today, and, you mm-hmm. know, it's great to get back here to Alabama. It is home to me. I've been here since 1992, essentially, you know.
2: Okay.
1: Absent a few years where we went up north. But, you know, it's good to get back, you know, a lot of friends here in the state, you know, a lot of good coworkers. So just joy reconnecting with people. And then just, you know, again, people down here, just, you know, it's just great being in Alabama, you know, the hunters, the fishermen, yeah. the amount of outdoor support in this state, you know, from, you know, seeing how other states have operate, you know, it's night and day difference between, you know, the outdoor culture, the outdoor opportunities in Alabama versus, you know, not disparaging the Northeast, but it's just not a priority. It's a completely different, you know, 10% of the population hunts fish in Alabama. Yeah. You go up in those northern states, you're talking 1% of the population. So it's a vast difference.
0: Not a whole lot of southern hospitality up there, I wouldn't imagine.
1: Very, very nice people up there, shockingly, but uh-huh. it's a little bit different. I mean, you know, people look to me funny when I say, yes, we eat squirrels. I thought I was joking. I was like, no, you actually hunt squirrels. You clean them and you eat them.
0: That's
1: They're
0: right.
1: like, no, you're messing with me. I was like, no, we eat squirrels.
0: Uh-huh. Well, so, man, that is awesome. You know, I guess you killed the interview. I'm glad you did, because I'm sure that was a highly sought-after position that a lot of people probably would love to have had. But, you know, congratulations. I'm glad you knocked it out of the park and got this job. Like I said, I think it's probably one of the better jobs with the state. But, you know, with a new job, Director Lewis, you know, comes a lot of challenges. You know, but the good thing is you'll be around like-minded people with the same interests that you have, you know, in the outdoors and trying to grow it and maintain it. You know, but there are certain things that I guess coming into a new position is that you kind of inherited some projects, maybe lack of a better word, that are already in place that you're going to have to maintain and oversee. But also, you've got, you know, some goals, long-term, short-term goals, you know, for the department. And, you know, with you being the director for the wildlife, freshwater, fisheries side, you know, so anything, can you tell us this morning that some of the things that may be coming down the pipeline that some of the, you know, the people that here in Alabama can look forward to?
1: Yeah, good question. Yeah, main part, you know, just, I guess what I've been doing my whole career, you know, it's just, I've always been a service-minded person. So, you know, just continuing to serve the public, you know, how does the division support the hunting and the fishing community, you know, and then also making aware, like, what we provide, not to just the hunters and fishermen, because even hunters and fishermen don't understand everything we provide to them, but also to the general public. Mm-hmm. You know, that's kind of the main thing, what we do. You know, long-term, you kind of mentioned, like-minded people.
0: Mm-hmm.
1: In our department, like in this room, we're like-minded people, but if we go outside and, you know, outside, you know, Montgomery, Birmingham, any of these big cities, even the rural communities, you know, people's values, we're not all like-minded. You know, we have this shift going across the country where people are going from rural areas to urban areas. And when that happens, there's a, call it like your wildlife values, like how you value wildlife, mm-hmm. how you value natural resources. That's all changing. So mm-hmm. how do we manage that change as an agency is going to be huge, because our North American model of wildlife conservation is built on like the user pays model and the public trust. So as the public changes, you know, we get population shifts to urban, they don't understand that model. They don't have a connection to the land anymore. They don't have a connection to hunting, to fishing. And if they're not connected to it, they don't see the value. So we have to, it's okay not to be connected, but we have to, you know, somehow show them the value of that. And I think going forward, Key, you know, here with us, you know, Justin Grider, you know, that, like his position, that's kind of key to reaching out to that, mm-hmm. to our, we call them non-consumptive users, the non-hunters, non-fishermen. How do you talk to them, reach them, and show them the value of what we do? And really, what we do, we're just highlighting, like, God's creation. Like, hey, this is here. This is yours. Here's how to appreciate it. Here's how to respect it. And here's how to use it wisely. Like, mm-hmm. if you want to fish, there's an opportunity. We'll show you how to fish. Get out there, start fishing. Same for hunting, shooting sports, any of these things. Like, how do we reconnect people back to the outdoors, back to, you know, back to the land, getting back in connection with nature?
0: Yes, sir. Yes, sir. Well, folks, I'm telling you, if y'all been living in a cave, if y'all not heard this past week, the Department of Conservation and Natural Resources, y'all have really done a big blitz on the new licensing system that's coming up. And it starts on Monday, and it's a big deal. And everybody needs to be aware of this. And most importantly, folks, y'all don't need to wait to the last minute. I mean, and it's kind of human nature for people to wait to the last minute to do that. But tell us a little bit about this. This is something that the people that have existing hunting and fishing licenses, they need to go to My Outdoor Alabama app, and it'll walk them through that. But this is a lot of positives, you know, for the state. And I understand it's been 20 years, so it's kind of antedated. What's the word, Billy? But it's kind of, it needs to be. Yes, thank you. So that's a big deal. And I'm glad y'all came in. All four of y'all came in this morning, you know, to talk about that. So can you lead into that a little bit? Tell how people how easy it is. And if it's a question, better for Robert Hines, that'd be fine too. But
1: I'll let Robert jump in. But yeah, you know, what's North American model user pay system. So our user pays is our licensing. So that's key to what we do. Keeps the lights on, allows us to do what we do. So it's a new system. It's a new experience. It's a more user friendly experience. So, and we've been operating under this new system for about a month now. We kind of did a soft launch of it. So, like, current customers, if you've had a hunting and fishing license, if you haven't logged into the new account yet, you know, we encourage you to do that. You can do that today, anytime. Claim your account, basically is what we're calling it. You just log in with your previous credentials. If you have a CID number, which, you know, if you have a hunting and fishing license, you have a conservation ID number, you can use that. You can use your driver's license number.
0: Social security number?
1: No, you'll need that once you get in there, but okay. You know, just a login account, like, you know,
0: would be your CID number.
1: Yeah, CID number, driver's license number, or once you go forward in the future, we're going to also have a customer number that'll maintain with you too. So you have three options,
0: or you can set a
1: username and password. But you know, I have so many usernames, passwords. I'm just so happy this system doesn't require me to have a username and a password to remember. So I can just, you know, I've logged into my account. There's multiple ways to do it. You can use the Outdoor Alabama app. Probably, you know, for me, I'm a little bit older, I guess, but it's easier for me to get on the desktop computer and go to myoutdooralabama.com,
0: yeah.
1: get my account. I you know, put my, yep, that's my information. Everything's correct in my profile. And then, you know, save any change I want to make, and boom, I'm there. You know, it'll give me my customer number. That, nice. That's going to be a new customer number. My license history's there. My, you know, your harvest history's all been imported over. So all your records from before should be there. So it's a pretty seamless thing. And then from there, you know, our main thing is we want you to purchase license. So then, you know, you go to purchase a license, and we have broken down into our catalog with the featured products that we want to highlight. That might be you might want right now, like coming up next week.
0: Mm-hmm.
1: Like we want to feature hunting license because dove season's right around the corner.
0: Right around the corner.
1: And then,
0: right,
1: you know,
0: around the corner.
1: Springtime, we might want to feature fishing license. So, yeah. So we can feature different stuff, and then we'll also have all your hunting together, all your fishing licenses together. Mm-hmm. So it should be a nice interface system where people just go into the catalog, select what they want, add it to the cart, and check out. And then, you know, you come back next year anytime you want, it's there. And this is going to integrate back into our app again. So that's going to be nice. Go to your Outdoor Alabama app. Click your licenses, it's there just like it is today.
0: Well, I can't wait to get more involved and get more information about this. It's time for us to take a quick commercial break. Killer, we're going to take our first quick commercial break right here on Cast and Blast Outdoors, but be a part of the show. Give us a call. We'd love to hear from you. 334-240-9230.

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0: Good morning. Welcome back. Appreciate y'all sticking with us on Cast and Blast Outdoors. Y'all can give us a call and be a part of the show. It's real simple, 334-240-9230. Do not forget the replay. Killer will have the replay potted up, ready to roll in the morning from 9 to 11 right here on Jock 740. So I always appreciate Killer doing that. You know, Director Lewis, I'm excited about this. I think this is going to be a big deal for the state. It's going to be a lot more user-friendly, and it's not that hard. I mean, for people, and people will kind of mess around and delay themselves, but they need to do it now. Dove season, as you were saying, is right around the corner, and they can go on. It starts Monday. They can go online and go through the process to obtain their new hunting and fishing license. But how's everybody perceive this? I know y'all have done a really good media blitz this past week. David Rainier, he wrote something about it. I saw Marianne on WSFA 12 Talk, I think. She always does a really good job. But so far, so good on how the public's perceiving this new licensing system?
1: Yes, sir. Yeah, I'd say so far it's going well. Like I said, we've been running for a little over a month now in this system, so people buying trip licenses or fishing licenses late in the season or with non-residents coming in. So they've been claiming their accounts, purchasing their license. Like any new system, we're trying to find stuff we missed, so we're adding that back in, which is very helpful, you know, doing this kind of, you know, soft launch of this system. But as far as, you know, going back, you know, when I started my career, you remember that it was a piece of paper. I mean, the back end of that was people from all over the state would come into Montgomery, and we would go through and sort out boxes of license books and sort them out. Oh. And then we had to go hand deliver these books all across the state to all our vendors. And then they would have to keep cash, and they would have to submit cash every month. And it was a super complicated system. But you know, as we got more advanced in technology, you know, now we can do all this. You know, you can do everything online now, which is great. Super mm-hmm. convenient to anybody. You can buy your license from your phone. I used to work in enforcement. I remember, you know, this was great stuff when we first started doing this. Like today, you know, dust season come up. I'll be honest. I'm an officer. You know, get out there, first person you check, like, oh, I think I got my license. I know I got it. You know,
0: somewhere
1: I bought it last year.
0: Give me a second.
1: I was like, buddy, I'm going to go check everybody else. When I get it back around, here's the website, and, you know, you'll have a license when I get back around, right? Oh, yeah, I'll get, you know, by the time you get back to the field, you know, they can have a license purchased, and, you know, so being able to that ability to do that, you know, someone, you know, always – compliment, you know, people go fish, you got three people in a boat, it's usually that third person was kidnapped that morning, like, you know, kidnapped out of his house. Yeah. Where'd he go? It's like his buddies drug him fishing. Well, that buddy, now he has the ability to buy his license as he's being drugged to the lake to go fish there against his will. He can still buy his license on the way, so that's a great benefit.
0: That really is. Yeah. That happens probably a lot more times than people think
1: it
0: about.
1: Does. I've been kidnapped and forced to go fishing against my will, you know, so if my mm-hmm. wife's listening, that's what happened.
0: Yeah. So it happens to everybody, yes. And that's a good thing. Now, people like me that have a – and I get it, where people – It takes the pressure off people that veterans that have certain possibly disabilities and handicapped people, you know, yeah. They would have to physically, you know, in some cases might have to rent a van to take them, you know, wheelchair accessible, take them down to the courthouse, stand in line, and go through all this process. And that this new licensing system fixes all that, and so that's really nice that it's available, you know, to eliminate a lot of that and a lot of stop inconvenience in people, and, you know, some of the elderly, you know, and that makes that all go away.
1: It does. I'm really excited about that feature. It's interactive. We can fill out forms online. They can upload documents online, which previously we would have to send them to a county courthouse to bring their documentation. So being able to do it online, submit your, here's my documentation, click the upload, just like any other website, upload my documents, click a little button, attach it, drop it in there, send it up. And what that does, it goes to the same place, goes to our administrative office, our license office in Montgomery. So if you went to the courthouse, it would it get scanned, or sometimes it used to be physically mailed to our office, and we would look at it,
0: mm-hmm.
1: say, yes, that's correct, and then we could sell the license. So this just speeds up that whole process, and it does a trip to the courthouse. Nothing wrong with going to the courthouse. It's, mm-hmm. You know, if you like going to the courthouse, I encourage you to go there and visit your probate judge. You know, they like seeing people every
0: sure.
1: day, too, but, you know. If you're like me and you really don't want to go, you know, you don't have to go anymore. You can just do it from home at your convenience.
0: Now, what about people like me? And there are a lot of guys and gals for that matter that have. I was fortunate. My father bought me a lifetime hunting license when I was, geez, I guess 15 or 16 years old. They're in. Do they've got their license? They don't have to. What, is there any procedure, any steps that people like myself that do have lifetime hunting licenses need to do, or how does that work?
1: Yeah. So I'm the same boat as you. My son, same boat. I bought him one when he was, I didn't. His grandparents bought him one when he was two, you know, because
0: good for
1: you
0: them.
1: Know, it's cheaper and it's a good birthday present, and, you know, it's better than a toy we threw away. But, yeah, so even if you have a lifetime license, you still have to go, still need to go in, claim your account. Because your harvest records, that's you use your conservation ID number to report your harvest and your harvest records there. That's how you're going to do it. You're going to report your harvest records in the new MyOutdoor Alabama license system. So you can do it on your app. But again, if you're using the phone app, you're going to need to re-log in with your new account. So into the app. And then once you do that, your license is there. You can report your harvest on the app just like you did before, but you have to link the app to your new account.
0: Okay. And everybody will have a dashboard, and that's
1: yes.
0: a fancy word for me and Killer, dashboard. but that would basically, you can go in and you can check, you know, I've tried to understand this best I can, but I could go in and look back like 2 years ago, let's say, and see how many deer I game checked that fall,
1: yep.
0: and then maybe even my turkey game check if I was lucky and shot a turkey, and you know, of course I'll game check it, but all that'll be on my dashboard.
1: Yes, all that'll be on your dashboard, and then we have a profile button so you can edit your profile. You need to change your address, you do that, update your email address, all that you can. It's kind of a self-service user interface there, so you can edit your personal information versus, you know, calling us and having us do it, where you know, current system we would have to do it. Now you can do it yourself.
0: What about this, Director Lewis? I'm big on and I like to participate in a lot of the programs that y'all have out there for the public, but the for lack of a better word, the turkey poult survey that the public
1: yep.
0: that y'all we're encouraging the public to get involved with. And you know, a couple month ago, back in July, you know, I saw the craziest thing. You know, I hadn't seen any poults all spring, and around the corner on a dirt road, and right there in the middle of the dirt road, in July, a turkey was bowed up strutting. He had two hens, and there were five poults, and the poults were, you know, of certain about the size of a chicken, and that daggum turkey, the gobbler was gobbling and strutting. He would not get out of the road. And I just couldn't believe it. And I did. I did go online, and it's very simple. You know, the county.
1: Yeah.
0: Pretty much, there's a little interactive map that I could zone in and say pretty much exactly where I saw the turkeys. And I like the little diagram that y'all have that's got, you know, the different size of the poults. Some of them are little bitties, like chicken bitties. You know,
1: yeah.
0: that's one age group. And then the next size up, you know, was like the size of chickens, and then I guess the next size could be like the size of a rooster. So I did all that, and I did not mind one bit of putting exactly where I saw these poults, you know, because it's not open to the public. Other people are going to find out where I'm seeing my poults. So I really liked that. And then yesterday I was had a buddy of mine. We were a little early for it, but not for me. I was trimming out around my shooting houses, and I was in the shooting house telling my buddy to, you know, cut this branch, and I just turned around and looked in the field behind me, which is just nothing but pasture grass. There was a big old hen out there with four poults, about the same size, and I was just overwhelmed with excitement, But, folks, it is not a big deal. They are not going to disclose where you see your turkeys or your poults. So I encourage people to do that. And but I was glad, you know, I like trying to be a part of the department and try to help for the greater good, you know.
1: Yeah, well, thank you for doing that. Yeah, this was the first year we opened up the turkey poult survey to everybody. You know, in the past it was just like, you know, biologists and, you know, some of our avid turkey hunter participants. But, mm-hmm. you know, just to get the data we need, you know, and with technology nowadays, we could open it up to everybody and get that information. Again, keep it secure. We don't, you know, we don't need to know, like, we're basically what road was it, what county was it, you know. And the technology nowadays, if you do it on the app with that, the GIS stuff, it's so easy, just like, this is where it was. And again, like, how many poults was it? What category were they in?
0: Yeah.
1: You know, it's super, super quick to fill those out. And it's
0: now,
1: great resource for our biologists.
0: Oh, yeah, yeah. It really is. I love trying to be a part of that. But will things like that be on my dashboard where I can go back and look, say, on July the 5th, I saw, you know, this turkey, four hens, four poults. Will that stuff like that be on my dashboard? That was just a quick question.
1: Those won't be on your dashboard. So,
0: right.
1: So that type of stuff, our research, like our black bear sightings, mm-hmm. that type of stuff, that's housed on another system in our website.
0: Mm-hmm. That's good to know. Well, certainly encourage everybody to, and I guess that particular survey is still going on. Is there an end date or for that?
1: Yeah, there's an end date.
0: Okay.
1: It's pretty soon.
0: At some point, I'm sure. Yeah. Well, man, I tell you what, that is good information. I'm excited about this new licensing system. And, you know, as we were saying earlier, you know, people do, you know, human nature, they wait for the last minute to do anything. But y'all are encouraging people not to do that, to jump on it first thing Monday and get this information in. And, you know, there, of course, with anything that's new, there possibly be a glitch or two, which is, you know, perfectly normal. But that's why we need to get everybody encouraged to do this and do this as soon as possible, because dove season's right around the corner.
1: Yeah, don't wait till the last minute. And, like, Monday you can log in, start purchase licenses, you know, start Monday for the upcoming year. And, you know, take 5 minutes, you know, get it done. It'll save panic and issues down the road. So, again, it's simple to do, you know. I think since we've been operating, one thing we have noticed, I would say, people don't know where they lived at when they bought a license last. So, you know, we ask for your zip code. So we have gotten calls on that. People forgotten where they lived at when they bought a license, or it's because they never updated their address and they moved six times since they, you know, like myself, I had a lifetime license. So when I claimed my account, I had to have the zip code of when did I buy my lifetime license, you know, because I never updated my address like everybody else. So, you know, so, but that's if you can't remember, that's a simple call to there's like a helpline number you can call, and there's a whole tech support team that's waiting to assist customers in getting that information.
0: I bet they will. Yeah. Still trying to talk Killer into getting his hunting license, fishing license, you know. We call him Killer, and he's never killed a darn thing, but, you know, he's as good a producer as there is. But, Director Lewis, appreciate it. We got to take another quick commercial break, but we'll be right back with more Cast and Blast Outdoors.

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1: Big Mike's Steakhouse, now open on Main Street in Millbrook. 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

0: Everybody staying tuned to Cast and Blast Outdoors. Appreciate y'all's time on this beautiful, warm, rather Saturday morning. The front didn't come through like I hoped it would. I was looking for some rain. It was 40% chance of rain. Didn't get a drop. We certainly need it here in Central Alabama. So y'all keep doing your rain dance. Hopefully one day that will come. But welcome back to Cast and Blast. I'd like to welcome Robert Hines in with Tyler Technologies. Robert, it's glad to have you in this morning. I know it's not an easy thing. You have to, you know, wake up early on a Saturday morning. I know you guys wake up early all throughout the week, but, you know, you're missing your family time, and I know it's very important to you, but I appreciate you coming and being with us this morning.
1: Yeah, well, definitely thank you for having me. I've got a thing lined up with my son a little later this afternoon, yeah. So we're going to get to squeeze in both of these things, no problem. So
0: you're going to let him have it on the laser tag game?
1: That's right. We're going to do some laser tag with some friends. He's got a friend who's having a birthday party. So, yeah, we're going to do dads versus kids, and we're going to have a blast. Yeah, it's going to be great.
0: Right on, man. Good luck. You'll enjoy that. Well, thank you for coming to the show this morning with Tyler Technologies. Tell us a little bit about why did we need to have a new licensing system, you know, for hunting and fishing here?
1: Yeah, sure. Well, I've been with Tyler Technologies for 21 years now, and I've had the pleasure of working with these guys over at Department of Conservation for pretty much the majority of that time. And to be honest, Tyler Technologies is the one who has provided the previous license system for over 20 years now.
0: Mm-hmm.
1: And I've had the opportunity to be very closely involved in that. In fact, when I started with Tyler Technologies, I was a lead software developer. So I actually built a decent portion of the system that previously existed.
0: Okay.
1: So I've kind of seen it come all the way through, you know, start to finish. And, you know, there was a lot of great aspects of that system. You know, I think it served Alabama hunters and anglers for a really long time, and it's done a great job. But this new system really provides a lot of benefits over what we previously had. You know, I think Chris did an excellent job kind of highlighting some of those benefits. You know, we've got a lot of good options for login. You know, in the previous license system, only recently did we kind of create kind of a customer profile where you could go to myoutdooralabama.com, which is actually the same web address that you go to now to log in.
0: Mm-hmm.
1: But it's a totally new look and feel. It's more modern looking, and there's a lot of good options. But yeah, like Chris said, we do want to encourage people to go claim that account. We made the login really easy. You can use your conservation ID, which hopefully most people know.
0: Mm-hmm.
1: Your customer ID in the future is another option. Obviously, with a brand new system, probably folks don't know that yet. But your driver's license number, again, you've got that probably right there in your pocket if you don't already know it by heart. I know mine by heart, but I think that's because I use the system in that way a lot too. We also have, you know, a lot of people. I mean, the people that live here in Alabama know that outdoors hunting is a fantastic thing, right? So that word has obviously gotten out. There's people that come from, you know, all other states around the country, but we've also got a lot of people that come from

0: other countries to come here and enjoy the outdoors, hunt, fish, whatever they do. So you can also log in with your passport. So those individuals that are out of the country, that is kind of their go-to option. And as Chris said, if you would prefer, there is the option to set up you know, a standard username and password type login as well. Some of the other highlights are, you know, expanded, you know, kind of self-service capabilities. Mm-hmm. We would definitely encourage folks to go in, check that your information is current.
1: Right.
0: Update your phone number, your address, your email. You know, one of the other great things about the system is that it allows for better kind of outreach and communication with customers. So making sure you have that information updated really allows the department to keep in touch with you, give you, you know, important notifications, you know, let you know when your license are about to expire so you can make sure that you...
1: That's a big thing.
0: Yeah,
1: people forget that.
0: Absolutely, yeah. It is very convenient. So if you forgot, and like you said, you get pulled in and your buddies, you know, kidnap you and take you out in the truck and, hey, we're going fishing or hunting or something, right?
1: Mm-hmm.
0: You can do it on the way or, you know, right when you get there, but...
1: Yeah, no more excuse for not having my license,
0: there's
1: officer.
0: No excuse. If the game warden shows up and you don't have it, that...
1: Yeah, sorry, Charlie.
0: It was easy enough, yeah. For sure.
1: Mm-hmm.
0: Yeah, so let's see. Yeah, some of the other really great things, you know, we really, like I said, tried to make it easier on everyone to get the license. So this ability for you to apply online for eligibilities is what we call them.
1: Mm-hmm.
0: So if you are a disabled veteran, mm-hmm. Physically disabled, mm-hmm. or, you know, a variety of other things, actually, youth hunters is another kind of big one here too.
1: Okay.
0: So if you didn't have a driver's license previously in the old system, there was no way to verify that you were an Alabama resident as a youth, right?
1: Mm-hmm.
0: So you had to go into typically a probate or some other kind of authorized agent. They would be able to verify that. Now you can submit that documentation online, and that way you're ready, right? Some of those approvals, I think, are just last for the season. Others, I think, will last 2-3 years. Yeah, Chris is nodding his head, so yeah.
1: Mm-hmm.
0: Which is great. So you don't even have to, in a lot of these cases, submit your documentation every year. You just kind of need to one up every couple of years.
1: Mm-hmm.
0: And again, we'll be able to communicate with you and let you know when that needs to happen. But saving you the time of not having to, you know, hop in the car, go down to an office.
1: That's huge.
0: Yeah. Absolutely.
1: Yeah.
0: So,
1: you know, time. Everybody's so precious on their time. But this is a great idea. I guess this is something that y'all possibly wish you would have rolled out a few years ago. I mean, I hate to even think what it was like 20 years ago before, you know, we've been in this current license system for 20 years. Now we're changing it. But I can't even imagine what it was like back in the day. Paper and pen, just chalkboard and just how, I don't know, but I'm amazed at this, and technology is everything.
0: Yes, absolutely. When we first started providing the system online, there was a combination of, you know, the old paper books and the new online system that we had built 20 plus years ago.
1: Uh-huh.
0: So it's definitely come a long way.
1: Yeah.
0: And so much more convenient than it was previously. You know, there's also the My Outdoor mobile application. That is the same application that hopefully you're familiar with using over the past number of years.
1: Mm-hmm.
0: Again, since we're the same company that's been providing it for a long time, this same application remains, but we've also enhanced the application to be, you know, very tightly integrated with this new licensing system. So you can, the same ways that you log into the new licensing system, you can now use all those options to log into your mobile app account.
1: Right.
0: So you've still got, you know, your digital license right there in the mobile app. So I would definitely encourage folks to also download the mobile app. If that's not something you're already using, I would definitely encourage
1: that. They should
0: that,
1: be.
0: Yeah.
1: Yeah.
0: Right.
1: It really
0: makes it super convenient. You've got your licenses right there in your hand. You don't have to print it out.
1: Mm-hmm.
0: You know, paper gets wet. Paper gets destroyed, paper gets lost, you're probably always going to have your mobile phone with you, right? And then you can check your game right there in the mobile app, so it's super convenient for
1: Sweet.
0: That as well. If you are someone who visits wildlife management areas.
1: Mm-hmm.
0: There's a check-in, check-out process that's built right into the mobile app. That makes it, again, easy for hunters. You can report, sightings of different species that you see in there, as well as report any of the harvest that you may have while you're out at a WMA.
1: Mm-hmm. What about when it comes time for renewal, like this time next year? You know, will it'll be a lot simpler, a lot easier, and, you know, the customer has already gone through this process one time. About the auto renewal part, it should be easier, correct, than what it will be initially for the hunters and the fishermen?
0: Sure. Yeah, so a couple years ago, we kind of established this process of auto renewals, where during your license process or purchase, you could opt in to auto renewal.
1: Mm-hmm.
0: There's the same feature exists in the new system. So I would definitely encourage folks, again, this is just another way to make things absolutely easier on yourself from year to year.
1: Mm-hmm.
0: So if you're somebody who purchases annual licenses, don't have a lifetime license, when you go through and purchase this time, on the payment page, there's just an easy option that says basically opt-in, a checkbox that you check, and all that does is it stores your payment information securely. And then any of the products that you had just purchased will be opted in essentially to auto-renewal. You will have the ability throughout the year when you log into your account to go and manage those options. You can update your card information. So you do want to make sure that your card is not expired when auto-renewals come up. Again, we'll have the ability to communicate with you prior to auto renewals processing for the upcoming year,
1: mm-hmm.
0: and let you know, here's what you've signed up for, is your card expired? You know, anything that we need to kind of warn you about,
1: mm-hmm.
0: but definitely sign up for that auto renewal, and it'll
1: good idea. We need to keep encouraging people to do that. We have got a caller, Robert, on line one. Let's go to this is the National Land Realty Hotline. Let's go to line number one and talk to William. William, good morning. William, you there with us this morning?
2: Hey, can you hear me okay?
1: Yes, sir, I can. Appreciate it. What's on your mind this morning, big man?
2: Well, I just wonder, with all these sporting all the deer and everything that we kill in certain areas and all that, I'm sure that's all public knowledge. Is that right or not? I mean, anybody can look that up in Alabama, correct?
1: They can.
2: Okay. So what does it do? What do the guys think it's going to do to the lease land that people like me that can't afford a lot, and if we record a bunch of big deer, I mean, what's going to happen? I mean, you know, you got a bunch of out-of-state guys going to come in here and lease the land out from under us, and the local people aren't going to be able to afford what happens in the future. That's the scary part of this that we're worried about.
1: Well, you can only kill three antlered bucks in Alabama, so it's not like you're going to be killing a lot. Three's the law.
2: Yes. And we're under a great management program for 20 years, okay, or 25 years now, and we only kill 140s or better.
1: Good.
2: And so I'm just wondering what, you know, if we record all this and all that, you know, we're just, hey guys, we're just a bunch of local hunters, okay, all right, and if they find out that kind of stuff, I mean, who's to say somebody's going to come in there and not lease land out from under us and pay some kind of super money?
1: Well,
2: is there any kind of safeguards? Is there any kind of safeguards on that, or we just got what we got?
3: Hey, William, this is Justin Grider. Thank you so much for calling in, and I appreciate your concern. This is a concern I think a lot of folks around the state share. And I just want to point out that while you're recording this information in GameCheck, then the size of the deer is not public. The sex of the deer is not public. This is information you can go and look at a countywide level. So there's a general idea of how folks are doing in those counties. And a lot of folks are interested in that, that just like to know how many deer are being harvested. But they're not going to have any idea of the quality of deer that are coming off of your place. So that wouldn't be public information. But that sounds like a fantastic place. Sounds like you guys are doing a great job managing that place, too.
2: Oh, yeah. We really haven't. And that's the only thing I was kind of worried about. You know what I mean? I just wanted to ask.
3: Yeah.
2: I didn't know any better.
3: That's a great question. I appreciate you asking. It's a good learning opportunity for other folks, too. We really value the opportunity for people to have access to quality places. That's fantastic. Sounds like you guys have a great setup.
2: Oh, it's great, man. It's an outstanding place, but, you know, we don't pay, you know, ridiculous amount of money for it. And we would sure hate to lose it after 25 years.
3: Yeah.
2: You know, over somebody from out of state, you know, coming in and getting the land from us.
3: Definitely. I understand that concern for sure. Yep.
1: William, do you mind telling me what county you hunt in? I was just kind of curious. Killer wanted to know.
2: It's Montgomery County.
1: Good. Great. Keep shooting those 140 plus. That's everybody's goal. But you know, for the new hunter, somebody that's never shot a deer, you know, they can, you know, obviously, you know, different set of rules or what I think, not really rules, but expectations. But yeah, man.
2: Well. And I'm gonna tell you guys, that's not an easy thing to do.
3: Mm-hmm.
2: Okay, you know, to kill a deer of that big size. You know, we average about one a year for the last 7 or 8 years. And but that's a lot of work and a lot of process. And and don't think they can't get to 150 in Alabama,
3: because
2: they can.
3: Mm-hmm.
2: So but I enjoy your show, guys. We're just kind of curious about that. You know, me and my buddy was talking about it, and I was thinking, dude, man, you know, we put all this information in here. You know, next thing you know, our lease is going to go up, you know, tremendously and all that. I don't want that to happen.
3: No, it's secure, and that kind of information wouldn't be public facing by any means. So. It's a great question and a great concern, and we respect the privacy and same thing. Rob mentioned the Pulse survey earlier. You know, that's not information that's ever going to be made public to the point where anybody knows that you saw 20 Pulse on your place and exactly where your place is. It's just an opportunity to collect information that the biologists can then use to make informed decisions to be good stewards of the resources. Cause just like you mentioned, you know, it's clear that you're passionate about your place and what you guys are doing. And these folks that are in these biologist positions and these state agency roles are passionate about what they do, and they really care. And so when they are able to collect data, they're able to make informed decisions that ultimately hopefully have a positive impact not only on the resource but the people that are enjoying that resource too.
2: Yeah, and, you know, we got a couple of great game boards down in our area, and they know our place and all that, and they'll come by to visit and all that and hang out with us and all that kind of stuff, you know, so... I mean, they're doing their job, you know, and it's just kind of scary. You know, we don't, you know, that's 25 years. That's a lot of investment in one place.
3: Yeah, definitely.
2: But anyway, hey, guys, I enjoyed the show. I listen to it all the time. I never call. Okay, so I just wanted to throw that out there. I didn't know how much information is given out to the public.
1: Hey, William, appreciate your call, man. 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Good luck this hunting season. Folks, we're right here at the top of the hour at 8 o'clock. Killer knows we got to take a hard break, but we'll be right back with more Cast and Blast Outdoors. Come on.

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1: Now it's time for Cast and Blast on Jocks 740 with longtime hunting guides Steve Long and Rob Newman, sponsored by National Land, Bama Budweiser, Alabama Poultry, and Egg Association. Let's get started. Here's Steve Long and Rob Newman.
2: Good morning. Welcome back. Welcome back to the second hour of Cast and Blast Outdoors. Appreciate y'all sticking with us. We've got a great show lined up this morning. Got the heavy brass in here from the Alabama Department of Natural Resources. That is a big word. It sure is. I think Killer Sam, we have a caller on line one. So let's go to the National Land Realty Hotline number one and go to Jerry Joe Ingram. Good morning, Jerry.
3: You know, this show this morning, Rob, with all you computer geeks, I mean, you know, Rob is kind of the IT guy for National Land. Y'all are just speaking above my language this morning, Rob.
2: Well, it's a good show, Jerry. You know, I'm not very technical, but I'm learning a lot this morning. I'm learning a lot of good information about the new licensing system for the hunters and the fishermen. So I was glad these guys could get in. You know, last week at the Buckmasters Expo, ran into Billy Pope, and I was so glad to see him. And he started talking to me about this new licensing system and asked to come on. I was, man, yeah. So welcome them all in with open arms, and can't be more proud to have them this morning.
3: One thing that, you know, it seems like every time I go to log in to any website, you know, where I've got an account, you know, something has happened, you know, during the year, either my credit card has been replaced or I've gotten a new phone and it hasn't saved my password. So first thing I do, I try to log in and I just run into a dead end. So how is the best way to retrieve your information to get back on your account? You know, your Outdoor Alabama account, because that just seemed like every time I go to log into anything, that's the first thing I run into.
4: Yeah, I definitely appreciate that question. So I think a lot of times the struggle that folks have with logins is related to username and password. I mean, we probably have hundreds of those across different websites, right? Hopefully you're using a different password for each one of those, not the same. But again, the login options that we've added for the license system should make it easier, because these are things that you are more likely to know. So like your driver's license number, like I said, probably have that right in your pocket or memorized. A lot of folks, I think, have gotten used to the conservation ID. That was a concept that was introduced maybe 6 years ago, I want to say. It's something you've been using to report your game checks, your harvest, for that period of time as well. So hopefully those things make it easier. There are also options on the license login page where you've got like a forgot username, and there's some ability to help look up your account. The other thing I guess I really want to highlight that I didn't get a chance to mention earlier, we have a 24/7 call center. So there's a group of folks that are they're waiting and ready to assist anybody who is having any kind of issues, so whether that's, you know, with your login, a payment method, or whatever the case may be. Even if you've just got, you know, some issue you're having while you're trying to purchase, or you've got a question about a particular license, you're welcome to give them a call. The number is listed right there on the website, and they'll be prompt to answer any question you've got.
3: I know one thing that I've done the last several years, I had mine set up for automatic renewal. Of course, I got a new credit card. My credit card got hacked, so I had to get a new card. So now I have to manually go on there and re-sign up for all my license. But that was a nice feature. I didn't have to worry about it, you know, and there for a while, you know, you could not, you couldn't get your waterfowl license on there. I think you could get your state duck stamp, but you couldn't maybe get the federal or something like that. And now it's just a one-stop shop, you know, to do all that. So if, you know, so a lot of us that aren't super familiar. So is the best way to do it is just go to the Outdoor Alabama app and download that app. Does that be your first step, I guess?
4: Well, the Outdoor Alabama app is definitely a great place to start. And then the So again, that's called My Outdoor Alabama. It's on the Google Play and the iPhone app stores. And then
3: it is free, right?
4: I'm sorry. It's absolutely. It is definitely free. And then convenient, easy link, hopefully to remember for the licensing system, myoutdooralabama.com. I'm sorry, the app is Outdoor Alabama. Not My Outdoor Alabama. My bad. So the license system, myoutdooralabama.com, is the URL. Again, log in there. The option to auto renew is going to be right there at checkout. You just kind of flip the little toggle and say, yes, I want to do that. And it's going to, again, securely save your payment information so that it's right there and ready for next time. Even if you're not doing auto renewal, you can opt to save your credit card so that next time you come through and want to purchase, either later that year or for the next year, it's there and ready, and just another step to make that checkout process seamless.
3: So when you go on to the Outdoor Alabama deal, you just click what's the first thing you want to click on if you want to renew your license? Does it say renew license or?
4: Yeah, so you'll have to log in, which will take you to your profile.
3: Yeah, walk through step by step how that process works.
4: Yeah, sure. So you'll first get there, and you'll be presented with a handful of options to log in. You choose whichever one is more convenient to you. Once you log in, you'll be on your customer profile page, and from there you'll have the option. It's gonna ask you to kind of confirm your information. We try and present that to you each time, just so that we make sure we have updated information, so that again, for any outreach or notifications the agency needs to send out, we've got accurate information to be able to get in touch with you. From there, you'll have a number of options to see, like license history and harvest history and all that. But there'll be a button right there that just says purchase license. You click on that, it's going to take you to the catalog of options to purchase. So whether you're getting an all game hunting and fishing, or all game hunting license, or a freshwater fishing, saltwater fishing, baiting, whatever it is that you're trying to purchase there. Those are all going to be right there, convenient in that purchase catalog. Click on the ones you want, add them to your cart, make a donation if you want to help support wildlife research or one of the others, and then go ahead and check out.
2: Buy your hard card, Jerry.
4: Buy the hard card.
2: Buy the hard card. They look great.
4: Those hard cards are fantastic. The artwork on those is absolutely beautiful. So if you've not seen those before, I would definitely encourage folks to buy those. They also go to help support wildlife research and some of the other things throughout the state. So not only do you get the benefit of having that beautiful card in your wallet with your licenses printed directly on it, but it also supports wildlife in the state. So that's fantastic.
3: Well, I'm usually filling this thing out while I have my duck waders on with my flashlight going into the gut.
4: Yeah.
3: Well, so I'm pushing buttons, but I guess that, a couple of the main things, when you renew your license is, if you plan on doing any migratory bird, you need to do the HIPAA. And then if you're deer hunting and you're going to be anywhere around anybody that's feeding, you need the supplemental feeding permit. I mean, those are two biggies that you probably ought to get. The HIPAA is free. I guess you got to pay a little bit for the baiting privilege deal, but again, if you're going to be hunting any around, on a place that is even close by, you probably just need to err on the side of caution and get that. But I like your packages. I usually get the all hunting deal that has basically everything with it. And when you do that, do you automatically get the federal duck stamp and all that with that, or is that something separate you have to go to on your website to get that?
4: The hunting packages are really great. Yeah, we tried to make it easy for folks that don't necessarily know to get everything they need. The federal duck stamp is separate from the packages, so you will have to make sure to purchase that separately. And that is a great point. So earlier, Rob, I think you asked about folks with lifetime licenses. So a lot of folks that have lifetime licenses, you may hunt over bait or, you know, be close, like you said, and you just want to be cautious. So that is something that is an annual purchase that you have to make. So you may want to make sure that, you know, you log in and buy that. Set that up on auto renewal so you don't even have to think about it, especially if you've got a lifetime license, right?
3: Yeah. Okay. Well, I just know this has really evolved over the years. I know the federal duck stamp, you know, I used to have to either go to a post office to get it or you know, matter of fact, I could go to another state and buy on one of their apps, I could buy the federal duck stamp. But it's nice now that when you are heading out to go wood duck hunting the first day of the season and you forgot to get your license, you can, in the pickup truck on the way there, you can knock it out. So that's a big plus. Like you said, there's no excuse not to have your license.
4: Well, I love to hear that, you know, in your truck, in your waders, whatever. The fact that you're able to purchase your license and it's that easy, that makes me happy to know that what we provided is working good for you.
3: Well, good deal. Well, those are just a few questions I had. I figured between you and IT Rob there that y'all could answer about anything I could throw at you.
2: Well, hey, Jerry, do you have a good dove shoot lined up? I do know of one. I just found out about it. I'm not going to say it on the radio, but $50
3: a
2: gun.
3: Wow. I tell you, man, the dove hunting has really gotten to be tough. There's certain areas of Alabama that seem to still have pretty good dove shoots, but traditionally they're just a lot harder to get and to keep them once you get them. So always look forward to going on a good dove shoot, so hopefully we'll get invited on one.
2: Well, we'll sure do our best and try to get you on the list, Jerry. I mean,
3: well, sounds
2: sure
3: good
2: enough. Well, thank you, Jerry Ingram. Appreciate you calling in. Everything going good with National Land Realty? Did you have
3: it
2: a good
3: is.
2: Week?
3: Hey, I did want to put a little good morning out there to Steve Long. I know he's mending his wounds a little bit, trying to recover from a little surgery he had and all that. But I just want to put a plug into him, let him know I'm thinking about him and praying for him. And sounds like he's getting stronger and stronger each and every day. So can't wait to hear his voice on that.
2: Yeah, man, he was happy that you called and checked on him yesterday or the day before. I know that meant a lot to him. A lot of people have been calling him, praying for him, and the prayers are working. They've been answered. He's doing remarkably well for being over his procedure, just 3 weeks now, I guess. So, but he'll be back. He's looking forward to coming in. It'll probably be a couple 2 weeks maybe. And so looking forward to having him back, and I appreciate your thoughts and concerns about Steve, and I know he does. So.
3: I know he does. I tell you what, the first show that he's back, you better be ready, because him being caged up for 3 or 4 weeks with not being on the radio, watch out.
2: Man, he's going to have a few words.
3: He's killer, he's going to keep you busy.
2: Yeah.
3: That's all I can say.
2: Yeah, and that'll probably be about the time that SEC football kicks off too, so we'll have to work on killer. Just hopefully you guys at Alabama, Jerry, can find a quarterback. Once y'all get past that, maybe y'all will be okay. But we're looking forward to football season, and my Auburn Tigers
3: too.
2: Are looking
3: I
2: really good. So, but thank you for your time, Jerry. Yes, sir. Always good to hear from Jerry Ingram, National Land Realty. Let's see, killer's 8:13. I guess we got a few more minutes we can kind of cruise along with. Man, guys, I appreciate y'all coming in. I do want to ask, and I'm glad that the hard cards are a big deal. I think it's a great little investment. It's something you can keep and have. But when it comes to the license, the new licenses, you can give them as a gift, right? So, you know what? I'm a new grandfather. My granddaughter's 6 months old. Been thinking real long and hard buying her a lifetime hunting license, and it would be a great gift, you know, for Christmas or a birthday, or, you know, for that matter, just buy it opening day of hunting season or before opening day. But I would like to think that these gift cards for hunting licenses is increasing, you know, with the in popularity. How does that look on y'all's end?
5: Well, Rob, first of all, congratulations on becoming a granddad. That's a major achievement.
2: Thank you, Justin.
5: I look forward to that milestone one day. I'm still in the narrows of raising young kids. So the gift card conversation is something that folks have been asking for several years. We've got folks that are doing conservation banquets all around the state with different organizations. One of our great partners, the National Wild Turkey Federation, and several other NGOs that are raising money, that are doing good work. Oftentimes these folks are interested in providing time license as a benefit. And so we want to make it easy for folks to be able to do that. You've also got folks just like yourself, Rob, that are grandparents or parents that are interested in graduation gifts or any number of things. And so, this functionality is going to make it easy for you to log on. You can buy a gift card. You can gift that for anybody that you're interested in sharing. And then they can go on and use that for whatever they're interested in doing. So if they want to choose a lifetime fishing license or lifetime hunting license or whatever it is they're interested in buying, they can do that. And it's all online now. So it used to be that somebody would have to write a check, and then you'd have to mail in an application. And it was a paper copy. It was a lot of back and forth. And It was overly complicated. So the process is much more simple. It's much more user friendly, and it's really a opportunity to strive really towards customer service. We want it to be easy on folks, and this is just another way to make it easy on folks.
2: Are y'all seeing? I mean, the best time to buy a lifetime hunting license for a child is obviously the first, from the time they're born, for a couple, I can't remember, zero to two is the best time, you know, the most affordable. Hopefully the people are taking advantage of that.
5: Yeah, absolutely. And a nod to Deputy Commissioner Billy Pope in the room. He's done a lot of work to make it easy for folks to be communicated with that have kids that are in that age bracket or have grandkids that are in that age bracket, so that you're aware, hey, there's a great price point at this age group, and it's a really good time for you to buy those licenses. And so now it's easier than ever to communicate with those individuals, and it's easier than ever to go on and buy that license for those individuals too.
2: Director Lewis, do you mind? You probably have the dates of the ages that they need to buy, zero to two. What are the, and if you know the amounts, do you mind copying that? That's kind of a, but I know it's a good buy, folks. And if you think, if you don't even think, if you just would like to have your grandchild or a cousin or a niece or a nephew, to encourage them to get out in the woods, or go fishing, you know, for that matter. You know, these are the prices. This is the time to get them.
6: Yeah, sure. So we put our digest every year. It's available now. So we do have our licenses in there. But our age groups, it's under two. So, like, just for example, for hunting, it's going to run about $450 for under two. Then we go from 2 to 11, which it jumps up to $600 essentially. And then our next bracket is our biggest. That's our 12 to 49-year-old. So for hunting, this coming year will be $750. And then once we get into the 50 plus, you know, we back that off, that we treat you like a toddler. We only charge you $450, you know, because you're close to aging out of being required to buy one. But yeah, go back to highlighting with just selling gift cards. Like I didn't buy my son one when he was turning two, but before he turned two, the grandparents all pitched in, but at that point, it was like, okay, they pitch in, they wrote a check for this amount, someone wrote a check for a different amount, and they gave them to me. So, you know, in-laws trusted me with money, which was great. That's an early trust sign right there. And then I combined that all and purchased the license for him. But with the gift cards, you can crowdsource funding this license. You know, each set of parents or friends could donate a little bit, and you know, then you could combine those gift cards together and purchase that you know, that soon-to-be two-year-old a license that they will not appreciate it. But I'll tell you what, you know, knowing from experience, I got, you know, older son now, so he's fixing to be 21. He appreciates that he has been able to go hunting and fishing since he's been 16 without having to worry about a license. Like, he went on a fishing trip couple weeks ago, and like, he's like, oh, I'm so glad I got this. I don't have to get my, you know, he appreciates it. And it's something that it's that value that he'll always, and he knows who got it for him. He knows his grandpa's got that for him. So it's a lifelong investment when you do that for a young child.
2: Yeah, very special, very, very thoughtful, very special gift. And like you say, you know, they may not appreciate it immediately. Like a 2-year-old, what, you know, they want something that's open, it's in a box, they can open it up and play with it. But, you know, as they get older, like you say, Director Lewis, they're really going to appreciate that. That is big time stuff. So we highly encourage people to do that. And Killer, keep that in mind. But I do think that we need to take another commercial break. Appreciate y'all staying with us right here on Cast and Blast Outdoors. To be a part of the show, call us. Love to hear from you. 334-240-9230.

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0: Good morning. Welcome back. Appreciate y'all sticking with us right here on Casting Blast Outdoors. To be a part of the show, call us real easy, 334-240-9230. Just a couple of sponsors of the radio show, Casting Blast, I'd like to mention. Don't forget Destin Connection. Just heard their canned commercial there. They got the best poor boys in town, shrimp, oyster poor boy, my favorite. Really can't get enough of them. You know, David's got the drive-through window, so just call ahead, 288-4272. You can order it, go through the drive-through, never even have to get out of your car. Very convenient. Pepper Tree Steaks and Wines, there's two locations. One's here at Vaughn Road here in Montgomery, which is very convenient to a lot of people, especially the ones that live in Pike Road. And then you've got their Auburn location, which is phenomenal, and I hear they're just doing quite well there. Farmers Feed, folks, they are in their new building. They had their grand opening 2 weeks ago. It is a half of a mile south of Hyundai Boulevard on 331 going south. You can't miss it. It'll be on your left-hand side. Big green building. Just Clint bought this building. Luckily, I was able to help him purchase the building. But it's like a department store. It's like a Home Depot. You go in there, they've got everything from feed and seed to your tack equipment, shooting houses. They're doing quite well. And, he's happy to be in the new location. So y'all go by there and see Clint and certainly tell him that you heard it on Cast and Blast Outdoors. Also, I want to thank Todd Johnson for the last couple of weeks. Todd is called in the radio show talking about the Habitat land meeting / hunting, whitetail hunting meeting that we're having in South Montgomery County. It's not only from South Montgomery County, folks. We're just a group of guys are getting together this afternoon at 4:00 at Kickback Ranch, and we're gonna have a wildlife biologist there from the AWF and kind of talk a little bit about, maybe some of these bucks that we're shooting, they need to grow out a few more years and, trying to encourage people to pass some of these younger bucks, let them mature, let them really develop into their antlers and see what they really got. We got some good genes in South Montgomery County for some large deer, but we're not discouraging or telling people what they've got to shoot. It's their land, they can do what they want. We're just wanting to try to get people together. So look forward to that. Also, I got to thank Andy Huggins. He came on the last 3 weeks. Andy Huggins has been on with me doing the radio show. He's a great guest, great friend, and certainly appreciate all of his input. But back to the radio show this morning. We've got Justin Griner on with us this morning. He is a wildlife biologist for the Department of Conservation and Natural Resources. Justin, appreciate what you said a few minutes ago, but I'd like to back up a minute or two and tell us a little bit about your background and what made you want to become a wildlife biologist.
1: Yeah, that's what I appreciate the opportunity to be here, Rob. You made me lose my train of thought when you started talking about those Pepper Tree steaks, so I gotta get back on track here. So I grew up in northeast Alabama in the foothills of the Appalachians, a little town called Valley Head. It's near Mentone, which a lot of folks visit Mentone. It's a really beautiful place, a lot of biodiversity there, so a lot of plants and animals. So I was a good student. I'd get my homework done in class so that when I got home, I was out the back door and I was in the woods. And so just developed a deep appreciation for conservation at an early age. So when it came time to go to school, it was an easy choice. Went to Auburn University and pursued a wildlife degree. And just like Chris, took me 5 years to get a four-year degree. I didn't want to get out of there too quick.
0: Having too much fun.
1: Had too much fun. I spent too much time in the woods, honestly. I spent a lot of time at the National Forest there that was near Auburn, and I was probably in the woods more than I should have been. I should have been in class a little more, but got a great education at Auburn and then been in the conservation space now and as a career for about 13 years.
0: Nice, nice. Well, you've done a great job, and it was good to see you again. I've met you earlier, back in the day. But it was nice to see you this morning. I appreciate you coming in. Outreach is a big part of the Department of Conservation, trying to get the word out. And tell us a little bit about some of the programs y'all have that's available, to the public. you know, here across this beautiful state of Alabama.
1: Yeah, absolutely. I appreciate the opportunity to talk about it, and I consider myself really fortunate to be involved in education outreach efforts. I'm really passionate about conservation, and I'm passionate about teaching other people about it. So when we talk about outdoor recreation, specifically hunting and fishing and the other things that are involved in the hunting and fishing world, just like Director Lewis mentioned, it's a user pay, user benefit model. So it's imperative that folks are getting involved in hunting and fishing and that they stay involved in hunting and fishing. When they buy those hunting and fishing licenses, you're supporting conservation. When you buy guns and ammo, you're supporting conservation. All those dollars are going back into the ground. That's why we have wild things in wild places still. So it's really important for us. We provide programs that allow people to build skills so they can learn how to hunt. They can learn how to fish. They can learn how to shoot. They can learn how to trap. All these things that folks that are doing this for the most part these days, you ask somebody, you know, how'd you become a hunter? What got you interested in hunting? And a lot of folks, the answer is, Dad got me into it. Grandpa got me into it. My family did it. I had an uncle that did it. So it's typically a close family member. But we found over the years, especially the last few decades, participation in hunting and fishing had declined nationally and even statewide. And so that's a problem when you look at a funding mechanism where it depends on people participating in that activity. If people aren't doing those things, it's ultimately hunting the resource more than anything. And so we provide these skills and programs, opportunities for people to learn how to things so that we make sure that the folks that maybe didn't have the opportunity to learn from a close family member, there's another opportunity for them to learn how to do those things. So this coming fall, we got a full suite of opportunities. It's fishing, hunting, trapping, shooting, you name it. Get outside, have a good time, learn some new skills.
0: Yeah, no doubt. That's very well put. I mean, there's so many people that did. You know, we're fortunate. You know, a father, grandfather, someone took us out to the woods. But there's a lot of people that are growing up, you know, maybe the inner cities that really have never been exposed to the outdoors. And, you know, these workshops are set up for that. And, you know, they're like the learn to shoot. I kind of wanted to zero in on that. You know, my wife wanted a pistol. She's never really been a big hunter. You know, she's dove hunted a time or two and squirrel hunted, but she's not into that. But she wanted a pistol, and we got her a pistol. And honestly, we went out and I tried to help her, tried to show her how to go through the motions and being safe, number one, because she's not used to a firearm, especially a pistol. And so, but it didn't go too well, Justin. It did not, because I think she would probably learn more and be more efficient with it by listening to someone else. So, you know, this program, Learn to Shoot, would be something to be right up her alley. Where do some of these events, where do they take place across the state?
1: Yeah, so first of all, Rob, you're not alone. It's not uncommon for us to hear that exact same story where a significant other attempted to teach, insert whatever the skill is, shooting, hunting, you name it. That typically does not go well. So that's where we've been the surrogate in a lot of ways, where we provided opportunities to teach those spouses and significant others, the people that are already participating in those activities. But these events are happening all around the state, and they're basically happening all year round. So you mentioned the shooting sports programs. Our law enforcement section does an incredible job. We've got some of the best instructors in the country that are teaching these courses. They're really diligent about making sure these courses are available everywhere around the state. They're partnering with local sheriff's offices. They're partnering with public ranges. They're partnering with private ranges. They're making sure that folks have an opportunity, and we're trying to do these things in close proximity to where people live. So they're bouncing around all over the state. So that's true for the shooting work, the shooting sports workshops. That's true for the trapping workshops, the fishing workshops, and the hunting workshops. More than likely, there's an opportunity for you to learn and to participate in one of those within an hour or less drive.
0: Okay, that is pretty sweet. You know, Alabama has not always had these programs. I mean, I remember growing up, I think it was Mrs. Emery Falmer, if I'm not mistaken. She used to have do shooting classes down under Crampton Bowl, under the bleachers there,
1: wow,
0: the cement bleachers. And a lot of the, you know, mothers, ladies at that point, you know, they were going to do that. That is awesome. I think that's highly encourage people to do that. It's like the workshops for Learn to Hunt. I mean, I guess you take them out. You address their, you know, they got to wear Hunter Orange, obviously, and y'all go through shooting the weapons with them and the safety and the care of weapons, how to unload them. I mean, it's a lot to it. And so people, are y'all having good numbers of people that show an interest in that?
1: Absolutely. Overwhelming interest in learning these things. And so you're right. You mentioned hunting is a lifelong skill. There are things that I've been hunting for the better part of my entire life, and I still learn something new every season. And so what we do, we set our programs up in a way that focuses on teaching skills and teaching skills that are replicable. So these aren't things that you can spend 2 hours practicing and become proficient at. So we teach you the basics so that you can build on those. So we teach you how to do it, and we teach you where to go, and then we provide you with a support network, so mentors that you can reach out to and ask questions. Mm-hmm. Because like you said, we've all been fortunate to have folks in our lives pour into us and teach us how to do these things. We then provide those opportunities for other people. And so we're doing those, again, all around the state. We're doing those at management areas. So this is getting people to public places, showing them, hey, here's a really great opportunity that's not very far from your back door. This is something that you can do on your off time. This is something that you can bring your family back and participate in this activity. Here's the contact information for the biologist that runs this place. Here's the contact information for the law enforcement that keeps an eye on this place. Here's contact information for our outreach staff who are focused on teaching these skills year in and year out. Please reach out to us. We want to help you do those things.
0: That is
1: so
0: awesome.
1: It's not a one and done thing. It just like it wasn't a one and done thing for us growing up learning how to do these things. We had consistent opportunities, and so we make sure to emulate that as much as possible with these programs.
0: Mm-hmm. Well, that sounds very good. Now these trapping seminars. I know trapping's is a big deal. You know, you got these turkey hunters. Our turkey numbers are down. They've been down. You know, in certain sections, you know, it's not as low as it is in other areas. But trapping is a huge deal to get rid of these varmints that are nest egg predators. And I think y'all have these. I do a lot of trapping. I used to do more when I had more time. But y'all do these trapping seminars, if I'm not mistaken, twice a year.
1: Oh, they happen. I forget how many there are this year. There's been in the past upwards of 10 or 11 or 12 of these. I think there's 7 or 8 this year. They rotate around the state with new locations. Again, we want to provide everybody with opportunities to attend these. But these are happening all over the state. They're going to take place January, February, so as it gets colder. Mm-hmm. But you're absolutely right. There's been a major interest and uptick in trapping and folks wanting to learn how to trap. So these are landowners that are interested in managing their property. These are folks that you mentioned inner city. You mentioned folks that are urban dwelling. These are folks that are interested in the concept of trapping, and they want to come learn more about trapping. So they're coming to these workshops to learn about it. But then you've also got folks that maybe come from backgrounds where they oppose trapping, where mm-hmm. they maybe don't agree with those things. And so we encourage those folks to attend these workshops and learn about how safe this is, how ethical this is, how humane this is. These are great learning opportunities. So not only for people that want to continue to practice this skill, but folks that just want to learn more about trapping.
0: Yes, sir. That is great. People, y'all need to take that to heart. You're doing a good job being a land steward, you know, by doing things like that. Now, the public lands and the seminars that are coming up, you know, I'm sure people will be very interested in that because everybody doesn't have land, everybody doesn't own land, doesn't have the ability to lease property, but there is public land out there that's available. I think in all total, it's a little over 1 million acres in the state of Alabama. That is a lot of acres. You know, I couldn't imagine trying to maintain and oversee all that, but tell us a little bit about that.
1: Yeah, I appreciate you bringing that up. So all these resources are available. You can go to OutdoorAlabama.com. You can find them under the Outdoor Alabama Academy subsetting. You've got Learn to Hunt. You've got Learn to Shoot. You've got Learn to Fish. You've got Learn to Trap. And you've got on-demand learning. So what that means, you click on-demand, you can sign up for our upcoming workshops. And so like you alluded to, Rob, we're going to do Discovering Alabama's Public Lands. We've got over 1 million acres that folks can access. As somebody personally, I hunt public land, have been hunting public land
0: Good
1: for a
0: deal.
1: Long time, and I'm so thankful that it exists. I've had some incredible, incredible experiences on public land, and I want to share that with other folks. And so what we're doing is really putting a focused effort on from north all the way to the ocean, making sure that we're letting people know about what public land is available in the state, where it is, how to use it, and what to do while you're there. And so those workshops, those will be Thursday nights. Those are from 6 to 7:15. So when you get done cooking dinner and you're sitting down with the family eating, you can turn it on. Leave your screen off. That is going to be a live interaction with not just biologists, but field personnel, staff that you can ask questions in real time. There'll be other people there that are your full gamut of experience, from experienced hunters to new experience. So it's a great way to meet other people, and it's a really great way to get a lot of information about what's public and what's available to you. Because the reality is, we all own public land, and we all own wildlife. It's a public resource. So we want people to know about these things.
0: Well, it's a great idea, and people should do that, because, you know, you know, having a lot of knowledge about what you're interested in, and there's no other greater place to go to do that. You know, so I'm excited about a lot of opportunities coming up for, you know, us Alabamians, you know, here in the near future.
1: Absolutely. We live in a beautiful state. It is really incredible. I think there's some other states, and I'm not going to give them a shout out on the show because I don't want them to get any more credit, but there's other states that get a lot of attention for being great places to spend time outdoors. I think Alabama is quietly one of the best states in the country. I think that secret's getting out, but I know that we are truly blessed to have the resources that we do in this state, and I'm thankful that we have the opportunity to share that with other people and to be good stewards of those resources too.
0: Yes, sir, no doubt about it. I mean, people do like to travel to hunt. You know, I like to go out of state to hunt. You know, I'd like to plan one of those, maybe two a year if I can, but it is exciting to go to new places. But Alabama has really become a destination hunting spot, and fishing for that matter, you know. Hopefully that's showing up in license sales. Hopefully, you know, our non-resident license sales are going up. I think y'all are doing a great job by getting the word out that, you know, Alabama the beautiful, come here. We've got a lot of opportunities for people, whether it's hunting and fishing. And not only that, you get to meet a lot of great people with good Southern hospitality here in the South, and yep. Can't say enough about that. But Justin, we appreciate that. We've got to take one more quick commercial break. So, but folks, we'll be right back with more Cast and Blast Outdoors. Y'all stay tuned. Yep.

0: open on Main Street in Millbrook. You may have enjoyed it in Auburn or at the beach. 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

0: We can only get to so much in 2 hours, but certainly want to talk a little bit more about the new licensing system. But before we go there, tell us, you know, in the Alabama Hunting and Fishing Digest, you know, comes out annually, one of the first things I always look for are the major changes. You know, people are so used to and accustomed to what they did last season. You know, it's always great and it's very highly needed to stay updated on the new changes. So what, give us some ideas on some of the new changes that are going to happen to hunting season 26-27.
1: Sure, yeah. So, yeah, thank you for mentioning Digest. Digest is huge. We put a lot of work in that. So mm-hmm. if you see one at your Walmart or sporting goods stores, Bass Pro, just grab one. A lot of information. We got good articles in there. But the first thing right at the front is major changes. And yeah, we want people to be aware of that. Like even going into the next year, you mentioned turkey. Turkey season is a big deal. So the advisory board this spring met, and so we're going to adjust our turkey season dates based on public input. So in those dates, we're going to move it up. So we're going to start 5 days earlier in all the zones, and then also with public land hunters, we're going to start them at the same time this coming year. Good. So in the previous years, they've had a delayed start for public land, so that's going to start at the same time. So hopefully everybody, you know, the pressure gets spread out instead of everybody concentrating on private land, then all of a sudden private land, then everybody concentrates on the management areas that will spread that out. You know, we had a turkey decoy restriction early in the season. We eliminated that. That was kind of based on public input and input from our game wardens. So a lot of confusion on that, and it was, you know, cause confusion with the people. And you know, we go through that major changes. You know, some stuff's more localized, like like if you hunt Tuskegee National Forest, they closed fox squirrel season. That was based on the Forest Service, who owns that, wanted to restrict that. We added like coastal rivers, like saltwater striped bass down on the coast. We added some you know, combinate regulation on that. We did, like in North Alabama, there's a Duck River Reservoir. We're finally able to get enough bass population established where we can open up the black bass catch and keep on that. It was catch and release for several years. So now we got a slot limit there. A few other things, and then like probably the biggest thing, I think, you know, more impactful, you know, going out is we made a change. A couple other states have done this. So along with Hunter Orange, as for gun deer season commands, we also approved the use of fluorescent pink. So that's another option. So you know, trying to be, you know, get more people outdoors, you know, your wife wants to shoot pistols. Maybe she didn't want to hunt because she didn't look good in Hunter Orange. Now she can wear Hunter's pink and she'll be out there and, you know, be out there sitting in the stand with, you know, because she can, you know.
0: New pair of shoes and some pink orange.
1: New clothing opportunities.
0: Yeah, she'd love that. A big deal. I'm sure that's been very well perceived.
1: So far we got a lot of good comments. That came, we've had that request for a couple of years. Good. And, you know, Commissioner Blankenship got a nice letter from a young lady hunter who, you know, really, you know, wrote a very persuasive, you know, request for it. And, you know, we took it for the board. And, yeah, so it was like, yeah, we can make that adjustment. And
0: yeah, why not?
1: Yeah, so we went through our regulation package and, you know, we spent some time and, you know, we made that adjustment so we can provide that opportunity, you know, going forward starting this season.
0: Mm-hmm. That is really good. Now, back on the game check on turkeys. You know, and I don't use decoys. Do y'all ask that question?
1: No. So our game check is you know, is for turkeys, is it a, you know, Jake or not? Uh-huh. Or it's gobbler, is it Jake? And then we want, you know, we want the county, and then we want, you know, the date of your harvest. Still, we're gathering very, very limited information. We want to know how many are taken, and then we combine that with our, you know, telephone surveys that we do every year. That's a more, you know, targeted, you know, statistical survey.
0: Yeah, well, I guess you can tell I hadn't shot a turkey in the last couple of years, so I hadn't game checked one. But yeah, Director Lewis, this new licensing system that's coming in starts Monday. You know, folks, it's something new. Yeah, there will be a few kinks, a few glitches, but it's nothing that they cannot overcome. Just be patient. You know, patience is a good thing. And, you know, just wish the best of luck. But there will be a few glitches, and, you know, people should expect that. But it's nothing that y'all will not be able to overcome and get people, you know, make it user-friendly. And so don't be afraid to do it. It's not going to it's not going to hurt. You know, it's something pretty simple and to do. And certainly encourage everybody to do that and to do it early.
1: Yeah, yeah. It is a change, and everybody loves change, like everybody loves taxes and everything else. So people get excited about change. We understand that, but it's a change for the better. And yeah, just be patient with it. You might not understand some of the. It's a new look, a new design. That might be confusing some people. Again, there's a number on the screen as you're in there. If you can call that for support if you need that, or you know, always call one of our offices. You know, we're here to help. You know, at the end of the day, our goal is to make this is to serve the public and you know make this a pain-free process. Make it as easy as possible for the hunters and fishermen and even non-hunters. Like anybody can go in there and do a donation if you don't want to hunt. You can buy a wildlife heritage license just to support the work that we do, especially on the non-game side. So that opportunity is out there for anybody to show your support for our natural resources and to you know help contribute. You'll make a difference yourself.
0: You really will, and it'll make you feel good inside. You know,
1: yes.
0: I've got one of my good friends. He doesn't duck hunt, but you know what he does? He buys a state and federal license every year.
1: Yeah.
0: Just to help out, you know, for the greater good of our, you know, of our wildlife here in the state of Alabama. So,
1: yeah. It's great. It's a great opportunity to make a difference.
0: Yes, it is. It sure is. Well, guys, I really appreciate all y'all's time. I mean, I know, you've probably had to go to bed early Friday night, get here at 6:30, and, you know, so I appreciate y'all's time this morning, and, you know, maybe we can do it again sometime. Y'all, please don't be a stranger. But it was good to sit down and talk to each and every one of you about, you know, concerns and this new licensing system. And wish y'all the best of luck. Sure do.
1: Yeah, thank you for having us.
0: Well, you're welcome. Justin, thank you, man.
2: Yes, sir. Thank you, Rob.
0: Thank you. Billy, I appreciate you coming in. And good job. Robert, good job. Thank you. Best of luck. And if we can help you here on Cast and Blast, y'all let us know. And, you know, for y'all have a good, safe, happy hunting this year. Thanks so much. Killer, we appreciate your time, bro. We got 7 minutes. Oh, we have 7 minutes. Well, hey, we'll try to use those 7 minutes. I thought we were getting closer than that. But, yeah, it's hard to believe dove season's right around the corner. I mean,
1: yeah.
0: It's come. Well, he's the one that put it all together. You know, luckily I saw Billy at the Buckmasters Expo last week. I'm glad Billy is the Assistant Deputy Commissioner. Thank you, Billy Pope. I've known you for a long time. You've been on the show with us several times before, but thank you for gathering up all the guys this morning and coming on and speaking with us.
3: Yeah, I'm happy to be here. And, Rob, I do greatly appreciate you guys, the support you've done for the department over many years, having a lot of our staff on to really get out there and talk about what we do for the Department of Conservation, for the citizens of Alabama through the Department of Conservation. And the license system, I can't encourage people more to go ahead and get out there. And, you know, you've heard it over many times on this show, but it's really important to get out there and claim those accounts. Update your information, put your new payment method in there, so that way we can go ahead whenever the license season kicks off next Monday, you can get those licenses.
0: Mm-hmm.
3: Especially dove season. Guys, don't wait.
0: No, it's right around the corner.
3: Don't wait.
0: I mean, you
3: get
0: know.
3: In there, go get your licenses next week. Don't wait until you're getting in the field, because you're going to have a few hurdles to get through on the system. It just is what it is. If you haven't claimed your account, you're going to have to claim that account. You're going to have to learn where everything is. It's not going to be where it was before. So get out there and get those licenses.
0: Yeah, do it early, folks. I mean, just avoid the headaches and everything. And, you know, nobody wants to be stressed. You know, dove season, you know, tips off at noon that particular Saturday. I think it's the Saturday of Labor Day weekend. You know, you don't want to have your kids in the back of the truck and you're stressing out trying to get your license, and you know that's not going to be a good day. So start early, make sure you get it done, and you know, certainly wish everybody a great hunting season, a safe hunting season.
3: Yep.
0: You know, I think last year we
3: get that pink.
0: Get the pink camo, pink fluorescent hat there.
3: Yeah, yeah.
0: You know, where do they get those? I guess do they have them for sale at Bass Pro?
3: Well, you know, it's a new product.
0: Yeah, probably hard to find.
3: It was hard for us to find it. So hopefully the retailers are able to source it better than we were. But it's out there. It's available in different places, I'm sure.
0: Yeah.
3: And it'll probably take this year or next year to kind of get it on the market in Alabama.
0: Yeah, maybe a very trendy thing. I may have get Killer one. If Killer just buy a hunting license
3: there
0: or a fishing license, I'll get him some pink fluorescent hat there.
3: Yeah.
0: But again, Billy, thank you guys. Yeah. Appreciate y'all coming in this morning.
3: One quick thing. Our staff and Tyler Technology, you know, we thank the partnership with them, but all the staffs with both agencies, the work they put in to make this system live and make it what it is today and what it's going to be in the future. And this is just the first phase of the project. We got a lot of bells and whistles we need to continue to add and that we had in the past. It's not in the current system. It's a team effort, and I really appreciate everybody that's jumped in from our staff and Tyler's staff to really make this work.
0: Excellent. Bunch of great guys that came together with a great idea. Robert, appreciate all your help. I know you've worked hard on this. Finally get it over the finish line, but I really appreciate all your information this morning.
4: Yeah, absolutely. We definitely appreciate the opportunity to be here on the radio show, and also to just, you know, this 20-plus year partnership that we've had with Department of Conservation. You know, if you haven't picked up on it yet, listening to these guys talk, I mean, they are passionate about outdoors. They are passionate about hunters, anglers. You know, it's not just the folks in this room, all the way from Commissioner Blankenship down to, you know, folks in accounting over there, folks in IT. I mean, they've all put in a tremendous amount of work to with this partnership to make this thing a success for everybody in Alabama. So we are super excited to have been able to be a part of that and to continue to be a part of that. So thank you all for keeping us in the loop here. We enjoy it.
0: That is awesome, Robert. That really is. Well, it's been a great show, folks. We are definitely right here at the finish line. But again, thank you guys, each and every one of you, for coming in. Appreciate y'all's time, and hope y'all enjoy the rest of the weekend. And love to have y'all come back sometime, Billy.
3: Yeah, we'll find another subject. We'll come in and spend 2 hours with you.
0: Yes, sir. We'll like that. I know I'm speaking for Killer, but appreciate it. And y'all have a great weekend. Thanks a lot.
3: All right.

Good morning. Welcome back. Appreciate y'all sticking with us here on Cast a Blast Outdoors. Like y'all do, do not forget the replay. Killer will have it all ready to roll tomorrow morning Sunday from 9 to 11 right here on Jocks 740. Director Lewis, appreciate y'all coming in. Man, I really do. You know, we've covered a lot of material, and I'm sure there's a lot of things that we didn't cover, which I know that's a fact, but

0: What's up, fellas? Mike Golic Jr. here. Labor Day weekend is back. Football, tailgates, and the grill's hot. 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So don't fumble it. 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So call the right play. Plan for a designated driver, a rideshare, or crash on the couch. Be the MVP this season. Drive sober or get pulled over. Paid for by NHTSA.
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1: Let's pour one out for Dolly real quick. Chris Mack alongside Kate Constable here on Westwood One Sports. We're with you till 4 Eastern, not quite 5 o'clock here today on BetMGM Game Day. We always have takeaways, right? We're at Sports Talk Radio. We got to have takeaways about everything. My one takeaway, there was not a single person on the face of the planet that had even a smidge of a negative thing to say about Dolly after she passed away earlier this week, Kate. Like, everybody, doesn't matter your politics, your race, your religion, doesn't matter. Everybody loved Dolly.
2: Yeah, I mean, the RIP Dolly posts have been hot and heavy over the last however many hours. Like, it does feel like everyone's got some Dolly song that's their diehard, their go-to. And I mean, she was kind of the best, right? Didn't have like any big controversy. She just loved music.
1: And just an awesome human. Like, the millions of books that she distributed with her, I think it's called Project Imagination, to kids all over the world, really. I mean, just hands down a great person. We lost a good one, even at 80, gone too soon. Dolly Parton earlier this week. We will get to our continued BetMGM Game Day Fantasy Football Draft. 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

baseball from Davos Park in the capital city of Alabama. Live from Montgomery, I'm Luke Maley, and I'm happy that you've decided to join us. It's the final game of the six-game set and the second-to-last homestand here in 2026 for the Montgomery Biscuits. Just 13 games left to go. The Biscuits with a loss last night, 5-2 at the hands of the Pensacola Blue Wahoos. Their fourth this week and third straight at the hands of Pensacola. Mean the playoff chances are very grim. 9.5 games back. They're third in the division with just the 13 to go. Now, there is some reason to keep playing, and we'll talk more about that as the evening progresses as we go from afternoon into evening. Now, Pensacola comes in with a league-best record of 73-51. They're a dominant 37-18 in the second half. Montgomery on the other side looking to stay above 500. They're 63-62 on the season and 28-28 here in the back stretch. Game 6 of 6 on a Sunday afternoon. Starting pitcher for Montgomery was originally slated to be a Florida State Seminole. And Jackson Baumeister, they pushed him back to next week. And now Chris Clark will make the start tonight for the Biscuits. It'll be his eighth with Montgomery of this season. 26 total appearance. He's got a 4.43 ERA to go along with a 3-2 record in that span. 25-year-old from Reston, Virginia. On the other side, it's a lefty that we'll see at the bottom of the first inning. Joey Vellini makes his seventh double-A start. Vellini is 2-2 with a 3.86 earned run average. And he's a native of Tampa, Florida. He's been with the Marlins since being selected in 2025 out of Florida State. So it's supposed to be a duo of former Seminoles here this afternoon. Instead, the lefty Vellini and the righty Clark on the other side of the anthem will get you the starting nine for both teams prior to Game 6. Sarah Compton.

0: it's time for baseball here in Montgomery. Again, Luke Maley with you. We talked a little bit about each of the starters. If you're just now joining us, it's the former Florida State Seminole sixth-round pick, Joey Bellini. We'll see him, the left-hander, in the bottom of this first inning on the mound for Pensacola. But first, it is Chris Clark making start number 8 with the Biscuits and outing number 26. Go ahead, meet the starting lineup for the Pensacola Blue Wahoos under their skipper, Nelson Prada. Starts as it has all week long. The shortstop, Adrian Santana, leads it off. Christian Hernandez returns to the card. He's the third baseman in the two spot. Juan Matthews is at second base tonight. He's the three-hole hitter. Cleanup man is the first baseman, Brandon Compton. Center fielder, Dylan Lewis, bats fifth. Ethan O'Donnell, the right fielder, is in the sixth spot. Bottom third of the order goes as follows. The catcher, Connor Cascanet. The left fielder, Colby Shade, and the DH, Jay Bashirs. Again for Pensacola, Santana, Hernandez, Matthews, Compton, Lewis, O'Donnell, Cascanet, Shade, and Bashirs. We'll see the Biscuits offense under their manager, Kevin Bowles, in his third season here in Montgomery in the bottom of this opening inning. It'll start with the designated hitter, Matt Corbett. JT Arruda bats second, he's the shortstop. Will Simpson at first base bats third. The cleanup man is the center fielder, Theo Gillen. The left fielder, Justin Henry Malloy, hits fifth. Batting sixth and playing right field is Connor Heisat. Gregory Barrios is at the hot corner at third base. He hits seventh. The second baseman, Ryan Spikes, is in the eighth spot. And on your screen right now, if you're with us on the TV side, that's Brian Brecker doing the catching and hitting ninth for Montgomery. One more time for the Biscuits. Horvath, Arruda, Simpson, Gillen, Malloy, Isaac, Barrios, Spikes, and Brecker. Chris Clark making his return to the mound for Montgomery for the second time this week. It's his first start in quite some time. And up until Clark made his appearance on Tuesday, where he went two innings of two-run baseball and a one-run loss for the Biscuits, he came on in relief. He hadn't pitched for Montgomery since back on August the 9th because of a stint in AAA Durham. It's time to play some ball on this Sunday afternoon. Biscuits in their home whites, white pants, white top, with the Biscuits script across the chest in gold lettering, traced in navy. Those gold numbers on the back with a block-lettered nameplate. Each player spelling out their last name in navy as well. First pitch is on the way. It's in there for a called strike, and we're underway at 3:35. Gorgeous day for baseball. Warm, but not too hot, considering all things. Late August. There's a swing and a miss. Chris Clark, fifth-round pick by the Angels. He did pitch last year just a little bit towards the end of the year with the Rocket City Trash Pandas. And that's where the Biscuits are headed next. They'll be headed back to visit some old teammates there in Madison, Alabama, beginning on Tuesday. He's up 0-2 on the lefty, Santana. Here's the pitch. And it dips downstairs. Our home plate umpire is Emmanuel Perez this afternoon. Up the first baseline is the crew chief, Chad Westlake, and Trey Ward, the third and final member of this three-man umpire crew here in the Southern League. Right-hander twirls home, and this one slapped back up the middle. It's a base hit for Adrian Santana. And he extends his hitting streak to 4 in a row. That's 7 hits in the last 4 games, including this afternoon. He has been seeing the baseball really well. Came in hitting .288 in 19 games. This is 20th. And he has another base hit, and this one comes with 2 strikes. Now, the arsenal for Chris Clark features a fastball, cutter, sweeper, and a changeup. Not an overpowering fastball. There's that sweeper cut on and missed by Christian Hernandez. Christian playing at third base for the first time this week. We've seen him at second and at short. 0-1 pitch is across the heart of the plate. Again with a spinner. And it's nothing in two. Christian has had a little bit of a tough week offensively, but a guy that has played in 106 games. He's been available. And And he smokes this one on the ground to third. Barrios has it, throws to second for one. The relay to first is way high, and it soars almost into the first base dugout. It stayed out of that dugout, just beyond it. And so that'll hold Hernandez just to first base. Well, they do get the fielder's choice. You cannot assume a double play, so there will be no throwing error assessed there. Ryan Spikes playing in a new spot at second base. We've seen Ryan in the outfield. We've seen him at third base. He's over there at second base here this afternoon. Here is Juan Matthews, who's driven in a run in three consecutive games. And four out of five games this week, he's been a starter in every game of the set. And he watches a call and strike to begin this at-bat. The majority of these hitters have seen Chris Clark already this year. So each of his last four outings, including this one here in Double-A, have been against these Blue Wahoos. Runner goes, there's a strike, the throw down is not in time. It led Aru to the shortstop just to the second base side of the bag. He slapped the tag down around the ankles of Hernandez, who went diving safely into second. He's got a stolen base, his 32nd of the year. Clark set at his belt with a tan glove. His 0-2 is bounced out to second base. Spikes has another opportunity, and he takes care of business for the second out. A pair of ground balls. You've heard a few different names amongst that defense behind Chris Clark. Let's make sure to get them all in. Starting out in left field, Justin Henry Malloy. And straightaway center, Theo Gillen. Connor Hyzak is in right field. Will Simpson's the first baseman. Ryan Spikes at second. JT Arruda at short. Gregory Barrios at third base. And Brian Brecker does the catching. Sun shining down. Here's a high fly ball into medium depth right field. Connor Hyzak has it sized up, and he's there to collect the out. And Brandon Compton sat down in his first trip. A leadoff single, and they get a runner into scoring range, but it's a scoreless frame for Chris Clark. We're headed to the bottom of the first. Biscuits due up for the first time in a scoreless game on Chuck 740.
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0: So the Southpaw, Joey Bellini, takes out to the mound for the first time. This is start number 7 here with Pensacola this year for Bellini. Against the Biscuits, he has seen them one time. He went 4 innings, giving up 6 runs, 4 of which were earned. The Biscuits saw him back on August 9th, which coincidentally was that previous outing before the long trip to AAA Durham of a couple of weeks for Chris Clark. Bellini on the third base side of the slab, and the righty Matt Corvath in. The first pitch is just above the zone for ball one. Matt Corvath, JT Arruda, and Will Simpson do up here in the first inning. Matt Corvath has more hits than anybody else against Pensacola this year. 1-0. And he flares one into shallow center field, sinking quickly on Dylan Lewis. He's out as Matthews goes back. He can't get there, and there's the 27th hit against Pensacola this year for Mac. Horvath has been mighty productive from that top spot. He began this week by starting the Biscuits half of the first inning with a double in each of the first two games. He then did so in game three of the week back on Thursday with a base hit. He had been 0 for 2 to open up ball games over the last two nights, and he's back on the board. Pitch home. JT Arruda takes just beneath the zone with a slider. Bellini goes fastball, slider, sweeper, curveball, and changeup. Matt Corvath always a threat to run. Biscuits have not seen a ton of left-handed pitching.

Foul ball back towards the backstop, and Arruda is even in the count. Now Mac, 45 stolen bases over there. That's the third most in the Southern League, only back of Austin O'Vern. He's been injured since the last trip to Pensacola. Here's a steal attempt, and he's in there pretty easily. The throw was just a smidge late. Juan Matthews over to pick it up, and he kind of stumbled as he picked it up. Folded, had to reach back towards the shortstop side of the bag, and his momentum was taking him that way, but he had his body turned, the chest facing the runner Horvath, barreling into second base. The count is 1-2, but Horvath in scoring range with nobody out. Both teams have a stolen base here in the opening inning. The two best teams at stealing bases in all of AA. 1-2 pitch. A slap foul out of play down the right field line. Bellini coming off of a 5-2 innings, 2/3 inning start, where he only allowed one earned run, two total runs. Pretty confidently say it was his best start of the year here in AA. It goes to a bender and just missed outside. Awfully close. There's been a couple of tight ones on both sides that have not been called strikes thus far. So we'll say for Emmanuel Perez, it's been consistent, but it has been a small zone. There's a case to be made in that clip, that outside edge. Horvath's going to run. Breaking ball is fouled off this time. Another curve ball, this time on the inside edge. Horvath got a great jump, but he'll have to spring himself back to second base. Left-hander has his right hand with that black glove on it pinned to his thigh. Now comes set at his belt, looks back and deals home. Wave and a miss, elevated a fastball, and he has his first strikeout. Now there's one away, and with one out, let's begin to meet the defense behind Joey Bellini, 23-year-old out of Tampa, Florida. His catcher, Connor Cascanet, the left right in the infield, currently playing Will Simpson at pole. Christian Hernandez at third, Adrian Santana the shortstop, Juan Matthews at second, and Brandon Compton is the first baseman. Will Simpson in, and the first pitch to the righty is down and in. It's down around the calves. Ball and no strikes. Out in the outfield here this afternoon, Colby Shade is in left. Dylan Lewis, the center fielder, and Ethan O'Donnell roams in right. Bellini kicks and delivers. A breaking ball that found the heart of the plate. That's a hanging curveball. Simpson did not offer at it and watched strike one. Simpson hit his 24th home run with the Biscuits to tie Xavier Isaac's mark. Not only this year, but all time in a single season for the Biscuits. Pitch home. Again, flutters off that outside corner. This time it's called a strike. That one almost identical to the one that Arruda watched for a ball. That one did clip the outside corner towards the top of the zone. Simpson will have to be a tad defensive here. 1-2 the count. Horvath dancing around, and Bellini doesn't like it. He steps off the back of the mound and recollects himself. Juan Matthews, the second baseman. We've talked about him over at third base. He plays pedal to the metal at all times, and he is messing with Matt Horvath, darting in and out, in and out. Now Horvath's going to go on the pitch, and Simpson just caught a piece and sent it foul, so Mac will have to go back to second yet again. He's getting his cardio in on Sunday. But Sunday was supposed to be rest day. It's the off day. Grab you a cheat meal. Stay out of the gym. Don't go on runs. They're not the case for these guys here on a hot one. Horvath back to second. It's still 1-2, and Bellini's pitch.
is hammered up in the air, deep out to

0: Left, headed towards the scoreboard. Colby shades back, and Simpson stands alone. The new single season record in home runs belongs to Big Will Simpson. Back-to-back games with a blast, and he puts the Biscuits ahead 2-0. Number 25. A historic season for Will Simpson. Here comes Theo Gillen from the left side. And the first pitch to him bends down and away. Gillen, the number two prospect in the Rays organization, behind only Grady Emerson. Coming up on 50 games played here in AA. 1-0 pitch, and he chops it towards second base. Juan Matthews has it hop up towards his face, makes the catch, and delivers to first in time. There are two away. This is game 49 of the AA career for the 20-year-old top prospect. And Theo Gillen, lone top 30 prospect offensively left for Montgomery. Rays systems. Henry Molloy goes after the first pitch and sends it foul out of play on the right side. Molloy chops this one over towards the third base dugout, and it's nothing and two. And two, one of the newest faces in the Biscuits dugout. And the pitch home. This is downstairs. Justin Henry Molloy, led with the Tigers of the last two seasons, was traded this offseason for cash over to the Rays. 1-2. And he swats it out of play down the right field line. Ball and two strikes. Well, if you're with us on the TV side, there's Big Mo waving hello. It's Big Mo's birthday. Celebrating Big Mo here at the ballpark this afternoon. And the 1-2 pitch. Again fouled off. Connor Hyzak has it in the on-deck circle. Well, the Biscuits struck first a couple of times in this series. It was Pensacola that got out to a 2-0 lead yesterday. Now the Biscuits have one. There is a spinner that rides inside, and Molloy stringing together a nice at-bat. Only game number five for Justin Henry. 2-2 offering. Hit high and deep out to right. Ethan O'Donnell has the read on it back towards the warning track and lost it for a second in the sun, but makes the adjustment to haul in the final out of the first. Will Simpson gets the scoring started with his 25th long ball of the year, and the Biscuits have a 2-0 lead headed to the second on Jock 740.
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0: Chris Clark is back on the mound. He's working with a 2-0 lead. And you get a look, if you're with us on the TV side of things, at those skies. Some scattered white puffy clouds off in the distance. Pretty much blue skies overhead. The sun peeking in and out behind those clouds. And Dylan Lewis is set to start off the second. First pitch on the way to him, and he hits it high into that blue sky on the left side. Foul territory. Barrios over towards the railing of the dugout, and it'll bounce off the top of that dugout on the third base side. And a fan made a nice reaching grab on a one-hop. Souvenir for a young fan now. That's what Sunday afternoon of the ballpark's all about. Nothing more than a strike, and it's 0-1 on the righty Dylan Lewis. Here's the pitch, and he pulls this one down the line. This one leaks foul. He smoked it. Just drifted foul. Will Simpson just broke that single season record. And homers, he's over there at first base at the moment. What a week it's been for Will. 0-2. Taken, that's a called strike three. And Chris Clark has strikeout number one. It comes looking on three pitches against Dylan Lewis. And there's one away here in the second. Here is Ethan O'Donnell. O'Donnell belted one earlier this week. It was part of a two-home run inning in the second inning yesterday alongside Brandon Compton. Watches off the outer edge with the first pitch. Clark peering in, has his side. Does his work from the first base side of the slab with a lefty in the box. And the pitch. Check swing. They say call to strike. That's his sweeper that just clipped the outer edge of that strike zone. Top outside corner. Clark back to work. Set at his belt. Takes a breath and deals. Swing and a miss. Good looking sweeper. Almost identical spot to the one that was just called a strike on O'Donnell. And Clark has flipped the count on its head. 1-2 now. Base is empty with one gone. Biscuits up 2-0 in this visiting portion of the second. Pitch home. That's outside. And the count's back to even at 2-2. Ethan O'Donnell, a 241 mark with five homers. He had a big night last night. Not only the home run, he followed it up with a double. And he chops this one on the ground. Foul up the first baseline. O'Donnell has played across multiple levels this year. He's been really sharp in his time here. He has now reached in back-to-back games with a total of four hits. It's back-to-back multi-hit games. Offering misses high and away. Clark in a full count. Here's his pitch. It's struck well, high into the blue sky. Back goes Theo Gillen. He's camped underneath it. The center fielder shuffles his way to make the catch. Two away. Got to bring up Connor Cascanet for the first time. Chris Clark this season has been more effective as a starter than he has a reliever. And it's pretty significant difference. He's been better on the road than he has at home, which is the case for the majority of pitchers. We talked about that with T.J. Fontaine working in the ninth inning yesterday. He's one of the rare ones that has a better home ERA than a road ERA this year. And Clark follows in suit with a lot of the guys. This one's skied back over our heads. And it is an 0-2 count on Cascanet. Clark had a great first half, 2.9 ERA. Bit of elevated ERA in the second half, thanks to a couple of blow-up outings. But for the most part, he's been good for five innings and one or two runs. There's a check swing. He did go, and back to the strikeouts. Two strikeouts in a 1-2-3 second frame. Chris Clark has the biscuits up 2-0 to the bottom of the second when we return on Jack 740. But you
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0: Sioux City. I'm Luke Bailey. And the Biscuits carry a 2-0 lead in the home half of the second against the lefty Joey Bellini. The Biscuits score their runs in bunches against Bellini. Had very clean innings mixed in with some crooked numbers. The one time that they have seen him, he starts Connor Hyzak, the right-handed hitting outfielder, off with a strike. Hyzak, Barrios, and Spikes, the three slated to hit here in the home half of the second after a two-run first. A one pitch. Hyzak rocks it on the ground, just foul down the third baseline and down into the bullpen. Hyzak consistently delivers exit velocities above 100. He's still finding his footing, and a lot of that has come with some of the swing and miss for him. What you obviously accept with a guy that has 20 homers this year, 25 of them down in High A Bowling Green to set their single-season franchise record. And now Will Simpson with his 25th today has 25 in Montgomery to set the single-season mark here, passing his teammate from just last week in Xavier Isaac. Pitch home, up and away. And for Hyzak, it's been the pitch selection. He does have his one home run in 16 games. This is the 17th. Strikeouts have been the issue for him. 2-2 pitch. And he swings and misses at a changeup. That's a gorgeous pitch. Now that's a pitch right there that Hyzak just tips the cap to. The best case scenario on that changeup there is just to clip it and foul it off. Well executed for the second strikeout for Joey Bellini. Bellini, a sixth round pick. This one lofted down the line off of Gregory Barrios' bat. He got a taste of the Southern League while he was in professional baseball. Or while he was in college baseball, excuse me. Now pitching in the Southern League, but he played in a fall ball game between Auburn and Florida State back in 2024 in Pensacola at Blue Wahoo Stadium. Little did he know, a couple of years later, he would be pitching for those Pensacola Blue Wahoos. And he's done very well thus far. ERA just north of 4 now after that two spot in the opening inning. Just over 31 innings. Pitch home. Barrios slaps it back towards the catcher, Connor Cascanet. And he's down on the count 1-2. Barrios, one of three players in Montgomery this year and one of four players in this game between these two teams. Over 100 games played on the season. Barrios third for the Biscuits. This is 1-0-2. This one skips in and pops up and catches Cascanet up near the neck or collarbone area. That was spiked way out there. Probably around 56 feet. Well, if you're with us on the TV side, you see Toby Nagel, the pitching coach, just there next to the left elbow for Gregory Barrios off his front hip. He was relaying signs. Barrios drives one out to the gap in left center. Over goes Colby Shade on the run. He's there to track it down. Well, he got the beat on it and was able to run it down. And Barrios just misses, extending this hitting streak to 11 consecutive. He roped the liner at 97, but he's out. Two away. Well, Toby Nagel there was throwing up the signs. The Marlins, as an organization, do not have their catchers call pitches. That is at every level. There's a pulled foul ball down the third baseline. Spikes just missed extra bases. Christian Hernandez pinching the line over there at third base. Was awfully close to getting to it. Was awfully close to saying a fair ball. 0-1 on Ryan Spikes. Last night had one of the Biscuits' two extra base hits, one of their four hits in total. 0-1. Misses downstairs. Biscuits held to just four hits last night. Spikes had a double, and with an error attached on the right fielder, he cruised into third. The Biscuits had him at third with one out and couldn't get him home. 1-1. Pulled again over to third, backhanded by the third baseman, Christian Hernandez. He sets his feet, throws high up the line, but Brandon Compton over there making his first start this week at first base is there to help him out. He had to reach up for it and then really shrink down to avoid being hit by the runner in Ryan Spikes. It's a 1-2-3 second, and the Biscuits, after two innings, have a 2-0 lead.
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0: Back at Davos Park, Luke Maley with you on this Sunday afternoon, a series finale. And it is Colby Shade to start things off. Opening the top of the third, it is Shade followed by Bashirs, the 8-9-1 batters. Adrian Santana due up. He has the lone hit thus far for Pensacola. He came to start this game. He was erased on a fielder's choice, and then they ran. Stranded a runner at second. Here's one slapped through the right side, just outside the outstretched arm of the first baseman, Will Simpson. And into right field, Colby Shade becomes the second hit. It's the second leadoff hit in three innings against Chris Clark. And Jay Bashirs will come up. This is the third game of the week for Jay Bashirs, looking for his first hit on the set. 0 for 6 for the 24-year-old, originally from Naples, Florida. He's the DH in this game in the ninth spot. Clark kicks home out of the stretch. And just misses wide. Clark wearing long navy sleeves underneath his white uniform. Tan glove on his left hand. Now spins over to first. Chest high throw to Simpson. He doesn't bother to slap the tag down. Did not fool Colby Shade. He does have 13 stolen bases in 23 games. Pitch home is down in the dirt. And it's a 2-0 advantage for Jay Bashirs. Bashirs playing in game number 70. 220 hitter with 10 homers and 34 driven in. He has scored a run in back-to-back games this week. The only two games that he has played in. Runner goes. Pitch is just inside. The throw from Brecker was a perfect one, but not quick enough to catch Shade. He has his 14th. No runner at second and nobody out. A 3-0 count. Here's the pitch. It is low for ball four. So the first two have reached against Clark here in the third inning. Well, Pensacola now has a magic number down to six. Which means any combination of Columbus losses and Pensacola wins, that number shrinks. Well, that gets interesting because they're headed to Columbus after this set. Take the bus there to Columbus, Georgia, following the game tonight. Spend the off day there in Columbus and then begin a six-game series on Tuesday. Adrian Santana up in the count 1-0 after taking the first pitch inside. Switch hitter batting from the left side. He singled his first time up. Clark deals the 1-0. And he pops the catcher's mitt for a called strike. First and second with nobody out. Both teams have two hits now. The Biscuits lead 2-0. Here's the pitch. And that's called a strike on the outside edge. Fastball just clipped that far side of the plate. Away from Santana. He asks for time and we'll adjust those batting gloves. Down on the count now, 1-2. Clark just over 30 pitches. He's looking for the first out of the third inning. Pitch home. They slap the opposite way, sinking on the center fielder Gillen. He plays it on one hop. He comes up firing to the cutoff man, Arruda. It skips past him, and it's an RBI single for Adrian Santana, who is scorching hot. That's 8 hits in the last 4 games. He's 2-for-2 to begin this one and drives in the first run of the afternoon for Pensacola. We were talking about that magic number. So Columbus has already won today, so it cannot get down to 4. Let's say the Biscuits hold on to their 2-1 advantage, and Pensacola loses this game. 2-1. Hernandez drops down a bunt. Clark bare hands goes to third for the out. Barrios came up ready to fire to first, put it in his pocket with Hernandez barreling down the line. It really wasn't a bad bunt by Hernandez, but Clark got off the hill in a hurry. He barehanded it and made a smart move. What more would you expect from Chris Clark? The Harvard man on the hill making a heads-up play. Well, the bunt attempt does not work. It goes down as a fielder's choice. Goes 1-5. First and second. And now one away. And there's a called strike. On the left-handed hitting, Juan Matthews, who's driven in a run in 4 out of 5 games this week. Matthews has had a monster series. 7 driven in, including a homer. Pitch home. He swings and misses. Drove in 4 back on Tuesday. Now has driven in a run in each of the last 3 games. We've seen all the different colors out of Juan Matthews this week. We saw hot pink accessories, including the cleats, 2 nights ago. There's one fisted off his hands down the left field line. It'll fall off the netting. And it's 0-2. Today it's the purple. He's got purple and white cleats on with hot pink laces, a purple Jordan shin guard, purple wraps on his wrists. Purple arm sleeve on the right side. And he pops one foul and right at his feet. Started to trickle out in front of the plate. Brecker hopped on top of it. He's got neon green on his knuckles. And his initials, JM, engraved on those purple accessories on each arm. He's matching with them, too. He's got the bright green colored sunglasses on his face. The 0-2. And he watches just off the outer edge. It's a ball and 2 strikes. I have not ever asked the question, probably never will, to the Pensacola Blue Wahoos, but I would imagine a lot of them would answer who's the most stylish with this guy, Juan Matthews. 1-2. A high chopper out towards second base. Arruda has it. He steps on the bag, throws falling away, and safe is the call at first. It was awfully close. Arruda did a nice job of getting over to the second base side of things, and he had to step with his right foot back to the bag. Did so, pushed off of it as he was leaning back, and his throw just late. Well, Matthews legs out a fielder's choice, but the Biscuits do get the second out of the inning. Jay Bashir's Adrian Santana now at third base. Shears was erased over there at third, trying to go to third on the bunt back to the mound. And that moves Santana over. There's a cut and a miss by Brandon Compton. Runners at the corners. And two away. Biscuits up 2-1, but that tying run 90 feet away. Here's the 1-1 to Compton. And he cuts through it. Matthews at first. Santana across the diamond at third. Clark, a strike away. Kicks high. Matthews started, shut it down, and this one swatted foul. Well, Columbus has already won today. He took the series finale 6-2 there in Chattanooga, and they will host this Blue Wahoos team. So if Pensacola loses this game, the magic number would stay at 6. They can get it down to 5. But it really doesn't make a difference. Runner goes. This one line back up the middle. It's an RBI single for Brandon Compton. Matthews charges to third as Santana scores to tie this game at 2. Compton scorched it back up the middle. And in the center, he has his first hit. That is now a hit in 19 of his last 20 games. And out comes the pitching coach, Jim Paddock. Well, the reason the difference between 5 and 6, it really doesn't matter, is because as it stands this moment, Pensacola plays Columbus next week. So if they win 3 out of the 6 games, it's a 2-for-1 special. They win, Columbus loses. That counts as 2 rather than 1. So if they win 3 out of 6, they will celebrate there in Columbus. If they do not, then their celebration would likely be halted to the final week of this regular season back at home in Pensacola at Blue Wahoo Stadium. But they position themselves well. It's going to take a really tough stretch for them to not win the division. Here's a check swing foul ball that looked like it caught Brecker on the foot. Not entirely sure how Dylan Lewis even made contact with that pitch. Start of the hands, did not make much of a swing, though. Just grazed off his bat. So he's down to the count, 0-1. Right-handed hitter with a go-ahead run, standing at third base. Pitch home. Cut through, and it's nothing at 2. Clark sat him down with a strikeout looking for his first strikeout. Clark had bookend strikeouts in that second inning as Hayden Snellsire starts to warm in relief. Clark at an even 40 pitches. Right-hander deals. Runner goes. Here's a swing and a miss, and it's 2 strikeouts and 2 at-bats for Dylan Lewis against Chris Clark, who now has his 3rd. But the damage done. 2 runs come around to score on 3 hits. No errors and 2 left aboard. The base paths were headed to the home half of inning number 3, tied at 2.
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Joey Bellini in a tied 2-2 game is out for his third inning. The 9-hole hitter Brian Brecker due up for the first time in this game. And Brecker has three hits in his first two games with the Biscuits. He had one, including an RBI, in his Double-A debut last week in Columbus. This is game number two here at home for him. Earlier this week, he had himself a multi-hit game. That was on Friday night, where he had a pair of strikeouts and a pair of singles. When he watches the first pitch from the lefty, down and in. I mentioned the Biscuits have not seen a ton of left-handed pitching. There hasn't been a lot of left-handed pitching in the Southern League this year. 1-0 pitch, pops the mitt, and it's called a strike. This is the 17th time that a left-hander has started against Montgomery. Just coincidentally, this one wears number 17 on the back of his gray uniform. 1-1 pitch. Bends down and in. Two balls and one strike. Biscuits are 10-6 against left-handed starting pitching, and they've done some of their best work in day games as well. The offense, very good in day games. 2-1. Cut on and missed. And it's even up at two balls and two strikes. Biscuits are 16-8 in day games, as opposed to 48-55 in night contests. When you look at when they've been at their best, it is Sunday series finales here at Nabos Park. 3-1 pitch. Pop back out of play. Biscuit's best winning percentage on any day of the week is Sundays. They're 14-6 on Sundays. They're 7-2 in this ballpark. Pitch home. Swatted foul out on the right side. Still two balls and two strikes on Brian Brecker. Young in his time in Double A. It's part of that chain reaction of catchers moving throughout the Rays system last week. Pitch home. And he lines it out to left center field. This is down a base hit. Now Brian Brecker settling in nicely with the Biscuits. He's hit in all three of the games he's played in, and he's on to lead off this bottom of the third. Didn't try to do too much. Got a curveball over the heart of the plate. Nice easy swing. Sends it to left center. Well, the Biscuits got the leadoff man in their opening inning. He came around to score on a Will Simpson homer. And now the man that started the Biscuits home half of the first stands in for the second time. Here's Matt Corbat. Right-handed hitting DH and the pitch. Big swing and a miss. Brecker over there at first base. Does not have a stolen base this year. Bellini, the lefty, looking at him now, deals home and misses up and away. Well, that chain reaction all stemmed from Kenny Piper, who played in just over 60 games with the Biscuits this year as their catcher. Was promoted for a second stint in the big leagues. 1-1 pitch. Piper at the time had been residing in AAA. After making his big league debut and notching his first ever hit as a major leaguer, he was sent back here to AA Montgomery. He played against Pensacola on the road and had an extra base hit in four straight games. 2-1 is up and away. So they decided, why not send him up to AAA? So he flip-flopped with Tatum Levins. Levins was here with the Biscuits for a handful of games, and then when Piper was sent from Durham back to the big leagues, Levins left. Montgomery went up, and Bodine needed someone in the catching room. 3-1 pitch is sent high on the right side. Shallow right field. Juan Matthews on the cut of the outfield grass, looking into the sun, and with his shades, puts two hands on it for the out. Horvath becomes the initial out, and that holds Brecker there at first base. Hop out to second base, and that'll bring up JT Arruda. So with Levins going up, it was Bodine and Cameron James here. Then Brecker was sent to join the Biscuits on the road, where he made his Double-A debut. First pitch to Arruda is cut through. He went down swinging his first time up. This time he chases a first pitch slider above the zone.
So Brecker debuted on the road and now settling in nicely. And then right after that, series finale on Sunday, Caden Bodine alongside Xavier Isaac called up. There's a liner back up the middle. It is just outside the stretched arm of Juan Matthews. Station to station. Brecker into second base on the base hit to center. Pair of hits in this third inning with one out. Have the biscuits in business. And here comes Will Simpson again. Danielle Vailheen was called back up to join the catching room. And so now the biscuits have two primary catchers in Brecker and Vailheen. But it's been Cameron James taking on the brunt of the work this week. James, the Swiss Army knife, and actually right now he's down the line warming up Hayden Snell-Sires. Toby Nagel, the pitching coach, is out to chat with his lefty, Joey Vellini. He's got his back against the wall, and Nagel probably talking a scouting report on Will Simpson. Will has been really good against left-handed pitching. The power numbers against lefties, not as good as against righties, but good contact against southpaws. Hits for a solid average. That was his third home run against the lefty this year of his 25. Here's the first pitch to him. That is a called strike, the heart of the plate. First pitch slider. Oh, and one. First and second for Montgomery with one out. Pitch to Simpson. Lofted the opposite way. Playable in right for Ethan O'Donnell. His camp behind it. Brecker will bluff the tag. Only took about a step and a half off the second base bag as the ball came soaring back in. He just reached out the foot and snapped back to that bag. Simpson flies out to right for the second out, and here comes Theo Gillen.

0: lefty-on-lefty matchup with a go-ahead run at second base and two away in the bottom of the third. First pitch swatted the opposite way. This will tail its way into the seats. Oh, and one on Theo. Number 12 prospect in all of baseball. Number two in the Rays organization. Molini set at his belt, deals home. And Gillen watches. This one's just a bit downstairs. Went back to the spinner. Ball and a strike. Biscuits went 0 for 6 with runners in scoring position last night. They went 2 for 11 the night prior. It's been a back and forth battle. Biscuits haven't had great consistency hitting with runners in scoring range, but since the All-Star break, they've been a lot better in that department. Not over the last few nights. Gillen trying to change that. Simpson had one. Pitch misses outside. Simpson's home run came with Matt Corvath standing at second base after he had stolen a bag. So Montgomery, one out of three here in this game. Well, the runner in scoring position. Well, that's where Brian Brecker stands. He started the inning with a base hit. JT Arruda singled. He's at first. And this one chopped foul towards the first base dugout. The count is full on Theo. The runners will get a head start on this 3-2 pitch. Here it is. Breaking ball up top for ball four. And Theo Gillen loads the bases. Well, the first free pass of the game issued by the Southpaw, Bellini. Well, Brecker goes to third, Arruda into scoring range, and here's Justin Henry Malloy. Nowhere to put him, and they're assessing a clock violation, I believe. Kind of looked like what he was signaling. Pitch home. And Malloy takes inside. That is ball one. I'm not sure what they were discussing. Something seems off with Bellini's. Getting paid a visit from the athletic trainer, Adam Sparks. Personally don't know Adam Sparks, but imagine he's a great guy, and these guys I'm sure love him, but we've talked too much about him this week. Don't want him coming out to visit players because that means something has gone awry. Nelson Prada's out there as well. Delaney's shaking his head, now keeled over with both hands on his knees. He's not pointing to anything specific or grabbing at anything, but it seems that he's just uncomfortable. Sun is barreling down. He's had a labor. He's at 59 pitches in the home half of the third. See him talking on the radio out to the bullpen. Nobody up and throwing yet, but there is some stretching going on now. They're going to pull Bellini, and they are. Not entirely sure what happened to Joey Bellini, but he will exit the ballgame and head back towards the clubhouse alongside the athletic trainer, Adam Sparks. And it's a call to the bullpen for Pensacola. Without throwing a warm-up pitch in the bullpen, Mason Vineyard is on in relief, and he'll have plenty of time to warm up here on the main mound in play. Well, we'll step aside. Our thoughts are with Joey Bellini. Hopefully everything is all right with the lefty. He will exit responsible for the bases loaded in a tie game with two outs and Mason Vineyard on in relief. We'll step aside on Jock 740. Talk more about Vineyard with Justin Henry Malloy in the box when we return.
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Mason Vineyard continues to warm on the mound. Biscuits have seen him a few times this week. Saw him back on Thursday. He went 2 2/3 and gave up 2 runs on 4 hits, walking one and striking out a pair. And he's coming into this game pretty cold. It's a warm day, but relievers got to be ready in a hurry. They just have to get quick to get onto the mound. And while unconventional, it's pitchers are creatures of habit. And specifically starting pitching have long, drawn-out routines. And some relievers do as well, but they don't have the luxury of knowing exactly when they're going to pitch. So this is a difficult spot for Mason Vineyard to be thrust into. And again, hopefully all is all right with Joey Bellini. If we hear anything, we'll keep you updated on him. But he leaves, and Mason Vineyard thrusts into the game, still warming up on the mound in a tied 2-2 game with the bags full. Vineyard makes his second appearance of the week, and he will square off against Justin Henry Malloy. Malloy was not in the order on Thursday night, so he did not see him. Malloy had a pair of doubles back on Wednesday, but just before his second RBI double, he tweaked his ankle, and so they just held him out a day, gave him a day off, and he was good to go the following. Well, the Biscuits bullpen has been active for a little bit. That's Cameron James serving as the bullpen catcher today. We've seen Hayden Snellsire warming up for a little bit, probably just maintaining. Imagine he's probably warm by now and ready to go. If that's the plan, he's not actively throwing on the mound, but he's been tossing a ball off the padding down the line. Mason Vineyard continuing to warm here. A bit of a delay after Bellini was injured. Just looked uncomfortable. Bellini never once pointed to an arm or a leg or anything like that. He just looked a little squeamish on the mound. It was right after that when they came to visit him. He would put his hands on his knees and cross his arms. Just couldn't really stand still. So again, hopefully all is all right with the left-handed starter who leaves responsible for the bases loaded. For the moment, he's given up 2 runs on two and two-thirds innings with 4 hits, including the homer by Will Simpson that netted both runs. A pair of strikeouts and a walk for him, and he goes to the clubhouse. And now, with the bases loaded, Mason Vineyard on the mound. One more pitch for Vineyard. Plate umpire Emmanuel Perez threw up the one, and a few members of the Biscuits pen with us on the TV side of things, MILB.TV. Half of them parked down there in the bullpen, half of them in the dugout. Hayden Snellsire appears to be the next one to pitch for Montgomery, and he's back up on the mound throwing now with the bases loaded. So we guess that that's the end of the day for Chris Clark. Here is Justin Henry Malloy. Bases are loaded with 2 outs and the count 1-0. Mason Vineyard's first offering is way outside. His first ball. Ball 2 overall. Hayden Snellsire getting loose out there. Justin Henry Malloy trying to flip this score back in the Biscuits' favor. Steps off the back of the rubber.
2-0 pitch. Up and away. 3-0. And would imagine it is take all the way for Malloy. Mason Vineyard being thrown into this game due to injury. He's not warming up in the bullpen. Came out through a good number of warm-up pitches. Struggling to find the zone. And it's a 4-pitch walk, and the Biscuits have the lead. That's charged to Vellini. Bracker comes around to score. He started this inning with a base hit. Arruda goes to third. Theo Gillen into second base, and Justin Henry Malloy drives in one with a walk. Here comes Connor Hyzak. First pitch to him. And there is a strike on the inside edge. Offering home, and Hyzak waves and misses it, a slider off the plate. Wind gusting out to left. Isaac's got the chance to go deep at any moment. Oh, 1-1, excuse me, is wide of the zone. That is 1-2. First one was a strike there. So ball and two strikes. Biscuits have them loaded. Pitch home. Hyzak laid off of a breaking ball away. Mason Vineyard, a free agent signee this year. 27 years old from Paducah, Kentucky. Got a deep arsenal. Half squat on the mound. He kicks high and misses down and away. And the count runs full. Fastball, sinker, cutter, sweeper, and changeup mix for the 6'2" right-hander. Payoff pitch on the way. Runners move. This one slapped into the gap in left center. One run is in. Here comes Gillen to the plate. He will score. Chugging up to second base with a 2-run double goes Connor Hyzak. Connor in the clutch. And the Biscuits have the advantage. It's a 5-2 game. Hyzak has dominated when teams have gone to the bullpen. What is the correlation there? I'm not so sure. And he has been fantastic against relievers. Mario squares to bunt and sends it foul back to the padding behind home plate. Oh and one on Barrios with runners at second and third. And the pitch home. Gone through. It's 0-2. Well, Barrios is the sixth player this year for Montgomery who has a

sixth player this year for Montgomery who has a 10-game or longer hitting streak. Is the longest active currently for the Biscuits at 10 games. He's down 0-2 here. And the pitch is flared on a check swing over towards third base. Up in the air. Vineyard was hanging out around it, but it's the third baseman Hernandez who's there to collect it. Biscuits end up tacking on three runs in the third, and they have a 5-2 advantage. We're off to the fourth inning on Tuck 740.

Hibiscus go to the bullpen here in the fourth. Chris Clark is done on the afternoon, and here comes Hayden Snellsire. He was warming up for quite some time down that left field line in the Hibiscus bullpen. He comes on. We'll get you Clark's final line in just a moment. The right-hander goes fastball, slider, and changeup. And he scores off against Ethan O'Donnell to open the frame, and his first pitch is sent foul in the air on the left side. Biscuits up 5-2, and the pitch home is just off the outer edge. Snellsire, a 3.64 earned run average on the year. This one hit high on the left side, slicing its way foul. And Hayden's got a 1-2 advantage. Snellsire's had a handful of stints in AAA Durham to fill in. He's pitched really well for the Biscuits this year. And he misses up top. Snellsire, 25 years old. This is the 32nd time he's been called upon out of the bullpen, and it has been a really good stretch for him. This one bounced back out of the middle over the second base bag. Barrios has it, flips on to first in time. It's a ground out, and excuse me, that's JT Arruda out there. He's playing shortstop here in this one. Arruda's been all over the diamond this week. Versatile as they come defensively. Here's Connor Cascanet, a right-handed hitter. First pitch to him. Snellsire pumps it past him. Slider right, middle. 0-1. Cascanet struck out in his lone trip. Sends one foul this time and falls down in the count 0-2. The final line on Chris Clark. He goes three innings. It took him 47 pitches to get through those three. Gave up two earned runs on four hits, one walk, and he struck out three. And Hayden Snellsire out on cue.

0: has his first strikeout. Got him with a slider down and away. And Cascanet has struck out in each of his two trips. Snellsire out of Randolph-Macon College. Division III product. Ashland, Virginia. Snellsire delivered two scoreless innings. Back in the series opener on Tuesday, he struck out one and walked one. He gets a ground ball. Spikes over on the shortstop side. The second baseman has it and fires to first. It's a really quick 10-pitch, 1-2-3 inning with a strikeout for Hayden Snellsire. Bottom of the fourth on tap next. Biscuits have a 5-2 advantage on Jack 740.
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0: Mason Vineyard was thrust into action due to the injury, and the Biscuits scratched across all three runs against him, but it was the three base runners that Bellini was responsible for. So Bellini's line is finalized at 2 2/3, a five-run baseball. Gives up four hits, a walk, two strikeouts. Those runs came in on a bases-loaded walk on the first batter for Mason Vineyard, then a two-run double by Connor Hyzak. He got a pop out to third to end the inning. And the first pitch to Ryan Spikes is lofted towards second base. Juan Matthews cruises underneath it out in shallow right to make the catch. The second baseman all over the place, gliding underneath it to make the catch. Brian Brecker is back up. He singled his last time. That was to lead off the third inning when he came around to score. One-for-one start. He's now hitting .444 in his time in Double A. It's game number 3 for him, but anytime, no matter how many games you've played, you can look out at a scoreboard and see the number 4 to start your average column. You got to be feeling pretty good. Pitch home. This rides outside. Look at the brand new scoreboard here at Dabo's Park. A lot of fours going on up there. It's a good sign. Vineyard pitches home. And he clips the plate with a called strike. A 2-1 advantage still for the right-handed hitting catcher, Brian Brecker. Pitch home. Rides inside. Nearly caught him on the knee. Three balls to just the one strike. Bellini on the first base out of the slab. Deals the 3-1. And that is called a strike. Payoff pitch. Bends wide of the zone, and Brecker's on again with a 1-0 walk. Second walk issued by Mason Vineyard. next pitch coming up to Matt Horvath will be his 20th. He's recorded 2 outs thus far, both on pop-outs to infielders. One on the cut of the infield grass and one in shallow right field. There's Matt Horvath. First pitch is teed off into the gap in left center, taking shade back. He's towards the track and into the alleyway to make the catch. Sounded like it might have broken Mac's bat. Just missed it. Good trajectory. Good swing. Good pitch to swing on. Just jammed him a smidge. He flies out to left for the second out. Brecker's still over there at first base, and here's JT Arruda. Runner goes. He got a great jump. Here's the throw to second. And safely into second base with his first double-A swiped back goes Brian Brecker. He's having himself a nice day. One for one with a single, a run scored. A walk and a stolen base now. Well, JT Arruda would love to drive him home. This gets out in front, 5-2. They've out-hit Pensacola, 5-4. A one pitch to Arruda. Is outside to tie the count at 1-1. Biscuits up 5-2, which was the final score last night by way of Pensacola. They have taken 3 straight and scored 5 in each of those 3. Misses up and away. The Biscuits' magic number has been 5. They are 0-12 in their last 12 games, failing to reach 5 runs. See some action down the right field line. A righty beginning to warm. Vineyard almost at 25 pitches. Here's the 24th. It's slapped deep out to left. Hooking towards the wall. Looking up. And this one is gone. It just snuck out of here. And JT Arruda has his first with Montgomery. A backside blast for the switch hitter. And there's some insurance. A 2-run, 2-out tank. And the Biscuits' lead is 7-2.
4: First base, number 10.
0: Headed towards that railing and just got out of here. There's Will Simpson. First pitch to him. Bit inside on his hands. Right-handed hitter hitting 258. And with Simpson driving in a pair back in the first inning with his 25th homer, he now has 85 RBIs. His career high in a single season is 90. And that in 2024. Biscuits after today have 2 6-game sets remaining, so 12 total games. Simpson will have a shot at it. And he sends one high in the air. Well struck to right center, but playable in the gap for both Lewis and O'Donnell. It's the center fielder, Dylan Lewis, who takes charge and retires the side. Simpson flies out to center, but a 2-run shot from JT Arruda has the Biscuits' advantage, swelling up to 7-2. We head to the 5th. Biscuits have the grasp on it. Nathan Snellsire back out when we return.
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0: Hayden Snellsai returns to the hill, ready for his second inning. Came on and had a 1-2-3 10-pitch fourth frame that featured a strikeout, and now has the 9-1 and two batters due up. And Bashir, Santana, and Hernandez in his first offering. He's down for a ball. Jay Bashir's in from the right side. And he swings and misses. That's the slider down and away out of Snellsire's right hand. Bashir's once time. Pitch home. This stayed downstairs. Excuse me. But umpire Manuel Perez just threw up 1-2 the count. Pitch home. And this one flared out to shallow right. That'll dunk down for a hit. Bashir's will throw the brakes on at first base. Connor Hysack over to pick it up in shallow right field towards that line. And it's a leadoff single for Jay Bashir's, who's on for the second time in as many trips. A walk and now a leadoff hit in the fifth.
1: Shortstop, number 8, Adrian Santana.
0: Top of the card. Adrian Santana, he has been scorching hot. 2-for-2 thus far. His first look at Snellsire is a called strike. Hayden Snellsire, a 25-year-old with a 4-3 record this year. He would be in line for a win if this score holds. Biscuits have done their damage in bunches. Two in the first, scoreless in the second, three in the third, and two more on JT Arruda's home run in the fourth. Now in the top of the fifth, 1-1 pitch, lofted out of play. Well, Santana has found himself behind in some counts this week. He has fared well. Hasn't been bothered by a two in the strike column. A two-strike hit and netted an RBI his last time up. One-two pitch, and he pulls it right side. This will leak past the diving Ryan Spikes into right field. Again with two strikes, Santana delivers, punches it through that right side of the infield, and it's back-to-back singles here in the fifth. Spikes gave it his best, diving into shallow right field. Just couldn't get there, and here comes Christian Hernandez. Hernandez has grounded out twice. He has reached both times on fielder's choice. Is fielder's choices, odd phrase. Pichon is in there. So he's deemed as a ground ball double play candidate. The only issue is he runs pretty well. Biscuits will have to move quick. They want to roll a pair. 0-1 on the third baseman, and the pitch home to him. Dips down and away to tie the count back up. Well, Hernandez playing in his 107th game of the year. He has played in now 23 more than the next most games played for Pensacola. That would be Fenwick Trimble, who's not in the lineup today. 1-1. His last foul. Directly back to the screen. The Biscuits have their 7 runs on 6 hits. Been helped out by some walks. Both teams playing clean defense, at least to this point. Snellsire up of the count is 1-2 offering. Is high to even things at 2-2. Hernandez, part of a trade with the Cubs during the offseason. They sent Edward Cabrera over to Chicago. There's a slow roller foul over towards the third base dugout. Also involved the Cubs' top prospect, Owen Casey. Back and forth in the big leagues this year in AAA. guy that shows a ton of promise. He set this league on fire with 20-plus homers a few years back, playing with the Smokies, the AA affiliate of the Cubs. 2-2 is fouled back. Speaking of monster home run numbers, we talked about Columbus earning a win in their series finale at Chattanooga. Jordan Groshans belted his 30th. There's another foul ball back to the screen. So it's now Blake Burke, who's in AAA Nashville, and Jordan Groshans in the 30-homer club. Will Simpson with his 25th today. He's now in sole position of the fourth spot. Another foul ball. Hernandez battling. It's been a bit of a tough week offensively for Christian Hernandez. With his 0-for-2, he's now 2 out of 17 on the week. One hit could change that. 2-2. And he pops it up right side. Snellsire giving it a look. It's the catcher Brecker calling for it. And he makes the catch just behind the plate. Foul out to the catcher. Well, that holds the runners at first and second. Bashir started this inning with a base hit. Santana got to two strikes and punched one through the infield on the right side. And now it's Juan Matthews' turn. The last guy that Hayden Snellsire wants to see with a runner in scoring range. Juan Matthews. Pitch just misses outside. Matthews hitting 284 at the moment. One-oh pitch to him. This time on that outside edge. A call and strike with a fastball. Matthews did not agree. It's Tommy McCollum begins to warm down the left field line. Big right-hander getting loose with Snellsire ready to throw his 30th. Looks to second and deals home. This one popped up again on the infield. Snellsire looking up at it. He wants to make a play, and he'll now dart out of the way and let the third baseman Gregory Barrios climb up the mound and make the catch on the back side of it. Snellsire was in the mix there for a minute. I can do this. Kind of an unwritten rule not to let pitchers make that play. Barrios called him off, and Snellsire made sure to stay clear. Took off running over to third, and it's a pop out for the second out. So back-to-back singles, now back-to-back outs on the infield. And here comes Brandon Compton. RBI single his last trip. This time he watches a called strike on the outer edge. 0-1. Compton, a left-handed hitting primary outfielder, playing first base in this one, and he cuts through a changeup middle-middle. Down 0-2. 21 homers here, 33 on the season. Tears the cover off the baseball. Runners go. Swing and a miss. Got him with a changeup, and after back-to-back singles open up the inning, Hayden Snellsire buckles down. And he ends up sitting down the next three. He's got a second strikeout. He's got a scoreless fifth. Biscuits have the 7-2 advantage for the home half of the fifth on Chuck 740.
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0: Pensacola reaches into the bullpen. This is Tristan Stevens, the right-hander on in relief. Final line on Mason Vineyard. He allowed three inherited runners to score, and then was tagged for two runs of his own. He lasted an inning and a third, giving up two runs on two hits. He walked two. He did not have any strikeouts. He didn't give up the home run to net those two runs. JT Arruda's homer. Two-out tank in the fourth, and here's Theo Gillen against the new righty. First pitch misses inside on Theo. Gillen, a 289 hitter. He has walked and scored in this game. He has also grounded out to second. 0 for 1 for him. Pitch home. Sent high in the air. Well struck to center, but playable again for Dylan Lewis. Started back, now takes a couple of steps in and makes the catch above his left shoulder. What a way. Justin Henry Malloy brought in a run with a bases loaded walk in his last trip. He ended up left at third base in that three-run, three-hit third inning. This gets up 7-2. Bases empty and one gone. First pitch is in there for a call and strike. Malloy went hitless in his Biscuits debut, but has hit safely in each of the last three, tallying four hits in the last three games. Pichon misses outside, and the count's even. Ball and a strike. Malloy played in just over 50 games in Southern League play a few years back. 1-1. High and tight. 2-1 advantage for him. And up until being sent from AAA Durham down here to AA Montgomery, last time he had played was against the Biscuits as a member of the Mississippi Braves. He pulls this one up the third baseline, and it's well fouled. T.J. Fontaine making a play. Bodyguard for the catcher, Daniel Veoheen, helping warm up Tommy McCollum. Two and two on Malloy. Here's the pitch. It is taken for a strike. Called strike three. And Stevens has his first. We mentioned that Tristan Stevens pitched earlier this week. Biscuits saw him as the first called out of the bullpen in that 10-0 game. Now Montgomery got seven against the starter, Luis Moreno, in two and two-thirds. They got one against Logan Whitaker in his two innings. They got two against Josh Hetchka in his lone inning. This one struck well to straightaway center, but on a line and right at Dylan Lewis. Well, the only scoreless appearance in that game for Pensacola was Tristan Stevens, and now he has three and a third total scoreless against Montgomery. We're headed to the sixth inning. Biscuits 7, Blue Wahoos 2 on Jock 740. All right.
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3: 740. Number 44, Tommy McCullough.

Tommy McCollum is on in relief. Third arm used here on this Sunday afternoon for the Montgomery Biscuits under the pitching coach Jim Paddock. Clark went three innings of two-run baseball. Hayden Snellsire is done. I'll get you his final line in just a moment. Dylan Lewis was busy in the bottom of the fifth, now to lead off the top of the sixth. First pitch from McCollum is grounded up the middle. High hop from the cut of the outfield grass. A long throw from JT Arruda, and the shortstop up to the task. Lewis 0 for 3 on a high hopping ground ball that Arruda had to play on that big hop. There was only two total hops. And Arruda had to get rid of it in a hurry, and he got it there a half step of the center fielder. And here comes Ethan O'Donnell, and as he stands in from the left side, we're looking at that final line for for Hayden Snellsire. Pitch home is up and in for ball one. Snellsire lasted two innings. He gave up two hits. They came to start off his final inning, but he was able to strand it. It's two scoreless innings with two strikeouts and no walks. It was a called strike. McCollum goes fastball, splitter, and cutter. Mid-90s fastball, heavily reliant on that splitter. Slightly closed off stance on the hill for him, and he kicks high. And this one swatted out of play on the left side. McCollum has the advantage in 1-2. Tommy, originally a Phillies farmhand, attended Wingate University in North Carolina. This one lined to left, sinking quickly on Malloy. He will dive, and that's a trap. He's trying to sell it, and he's got a smile on his face. Good effort by Justin Henry Malloy. A little bit slow to get up. That appears to be all right. Did not make the diving catch, but maybe just as impressive that he was able to catch it on one hop. Played the short hop, and it is a base hit for O'Donnell. This first hit of the game, and here comes Connor Kaskinet. Right-handed hitting catcher, runner goes. This one is high, and the throw is perfect, and it just leaks past Ryan Spikes. Started to tail kind of at the end of the throw, but led Spikes into the tag, but he could not collect it. It looked like maybe his glove got caught on the diving runner. No, it was just outside of his reach there. That was a stolen base for O'Donnell. That's his 12th. Double play ball no longer in order for Tommy McCollum. 1-0 pitch. That is above the zone. Wingate, a Division II member of the South Atlantic Conference. There's a called strike. Two and one on the catcher. Tommy originally signed with the Phillies in July of 2021. Coming fresh off a D2 championship. There's a cut and a miss. Had to chase the splitter down. Made his debut just a few weeks after signing. Clearwater Threshers. Battled some injuries in 2022. Got up to AAA last year with the Phillies. 2-2. Inside, and the count is full. Traded over this offseason. December 10th. A one-for-one player swap. Spent all year here in Montgomery. This is his 36th outing of the season. Payoff pitch is pulled on the ground over to third. Barrios has it. Pump fakes to second and throws to first. Pair of ground balls, have a pair of outs for McCollum here in the sixth. One out single standing at second base. There's Colby Shade.
single and a ground out. First pitch is up and in on him. A fastball at 95.

0: And this one dives low. Fulham deals home. This one chopped on the left side, backhanded by Arruda, and he bobbles it, trying to get it out of the glove. It'll be an infield single for Colby Shade. A tough play to make, and even if Arruda had played it cleanly and gotten rid of it quickly, it would have been a tall task to try to get it out there. And with the runner and O'Donnell going from second to third, there was nobody there to cover third. Barrios was trying to make a play on the baseball as well. So it's runners at the corners. Hibiscus 7-2 lead with two gone against McCollum here at the top of the sixth. Jay Beshears, runner goes. This one lofted deep out to right, sending Hizak back. Now settles underneath it, takes a few paces in, and he's there to retire the side. McCollum allows a pair of singles, but he strands them at first and third, and we head to the bottom of the sixth. Hibiscus up five runs on the Pensacola Blue Wahoos.
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4: 740.
0: Stevens returns to the slab. He's got his home half of the sixth inning. And he'll face the 7, 8, 9 batters. Gregory Barrios, Ryan Spikes, and Brian Brecker do up. Barrios 0-2 so far. And we mentioned his last time up, a 10-game hitting streak for him. There have been six different streaks this year for Montgomery of 10-game hitting streaks or longer. They've all been from different players. Nobody has done it twice. Barrios is active. The longest belongs to Matt Corvath. He had a 14-game streak. Cooper Kinney and Will Simpson each had 12-gamers. Pitch home is lofted to shallow right center field, sinking quickly, and it's playable for Dylan Lewis. He got the jump and glides underneath it to make the catch. Barrios will have to wait a little bit longer to try to extend that hitting streak. Flies out on a flare to center. Theo Gillen and Xavier Isaac alongside Barrios each have 10 gamers on the year. Ryan Spikes waves through the first pitch. Stevens went 1-2-3 in the fifth. He sent down four in a row, including a strikeout. He's been really sharp this week. Not allowed to run this season with the Blue Wahoos. Pitch misses downstairs. Stevens in the midst of his third appearance out of the pen for Pensacola. Went a scoreless inning last week against Knoxville. 2 1/3 scoreless a few nights ago. Pitch home. Misses inside. One. Chopped over to third, a foul ball. Tristan Stevens joined Pensacola on August 18th. That's when he made his debut back at Blue Wahoo Stadium against the Knoxville Smokies. Started this year in single-A Jupiter, pitched in three games. Missed a lot of last year due to Tommy John. This one hit high in the air, deep out to right. Carrying back on O'Donnell, is back towards the warning track, camped underneath it, and he's there to put the squeeze to sit down Ryan Spines. Just a bit too under. Here's Brian Brecker, who's had a near-perfect day. Solid defensively. He's one for one with a single, a walk, a stolen base, and two runs scored. And he's in from the right side, ready to face Stevens for the first time. Pitch home. And he's called a strike. Stevens back on Wednesday did not allow a base runner. Went two and a third. Scoreless, hitless, walkless baseball. He did strike out three. Now he has not faced Brecker yet. 0-1 is chopped foul off the dirt and then off his front foot. And it's 0-2. Stevens cruising thus far. 17 pitches. Trying to get through six hitters. Sit them all down on less than 20. Four of his five outs have come in the air, one via the strikeout. 0-2 is taken, two via the strikeout. Both of them looking, and it's another 1-2-3 inning with a strikeout for Tristan Stevens. We're headed to the seventh inning. Biscuit 7, Blue Wahoos 2 on Jack 740.
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0: Get ready, Montgomery. Biscuits and Bulls is taking over Davos Park. 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
1: Visiting half of the seventh inning, Luke Maley back with you on this series finale Sunday. Blue skies with some clouds off in the distance. You look straight up and the skies are clear. Nice clouds piling up over beyond the right field line. Pretty comfortable early evening now. It's the top of the order due up. Adrian Santana to face Tommy McCollum for the first time. McCollum pitched earlier this week. That was back on Wednesday. And he starts things off with a ball here in the seventh. 15 pitches for McCollum. A lot of pair of hits in the sixth, which stranded them. 1-0. Just stayed low. That's his splitter. And it's two balls and no strikes. McCollum back in his first appearance of the week, went two scoreless innings, didn't allow a hit. He struck out two and he walked two. And he finds the zone here with a fastball. Santana, a perfect 3-for-3, and he's seen his average climb up over 20 points. It's now 313, playing in his 20th game. 2-1. Lofted foul down the line. Left field the opposite way. Junior Williams starting to toss in the Biscuits bullpen. Flame-throwing righty pitched earlier this week. Count 2-2. Right-hander set, has the sign, and his pitch. Stays down and away. That's the cutter. Now the count runs full. Adrian Santana trying to stay perfect on the evening. Pitch home. And he will. It's ball four. Leadoff walk here in the seventh inning. Biscuits' second walk. Chris Clark walked one back in the third inning, his final inning of work. And now Tommy McCollum awards the free pass for the second time. Here's Christian Hernandez. There is a called strike. Biscuits just had one walk last night, and that's something that their pitching staff, specifically the starters, have really hung their hat on this year. The two walks today, it's 413 on the season. Sounds like a big number. Pitch downstairs. And it skips away from the catcher Brecker, and a wild pitch will move Santana into scoring range. But the Biscuits, in all of minor league baseball among full season clubs, entered the day tied for the third lowest total. 1-1. Is up and away. They have issued the least amount of walks of any of the Rays affiliates, but it's been close. Bowling Green is in those top five teams in all of minor league baseball as well. 2-1. Got on and missed. Now the Biscuits have two series remaining. Six next week, Tuesday through Sunday at Rocket City. Pensacola will head on to Columbus after the conclusion of this game. 2-2 pitch. Up top, and the count is full again. Biscuits will round out their 2026 regular season with six games against those Columbus Clingstones, the Braves AA affiliate, from September 8th through 13th, Tuesday through Sunday. There's a foul ball back off the netting, and it's a full count still. Hernandez in search of his first trip aboard the base paths. He has reached twice, but on fielder's choices. Does not help an on-base streak. 3-2 pitch. And he fouls it back. Lost a strap of his batting glove in the process. Got a hard guard there on his left hand. Strap popped off. Straps it back on and ready for another payoff. And again, he fouls it back. As a fastball on the inner half towards the top of the zone. Finders keepers. They're looking for that baseball that just soared into the seats. Oh, somebody found it. Pitch home. Roller over to third. Barrios has it. Looks over to first and throws up the line. Simpson able to make the adjustment and apply the tag on Hernandez, who drops to 0 for 4. Thrown out to third, and that holds Santana there at second base. Single A and high A seasons, a week shorter than double A. Pop up out of play on the left side. As a result of that, means next week is the final week of the regular season for the Bowling Green Hot Rods. They will then head into the playoffs. Won the first half with ease. Juan Matthews tees off down the line and right, slicing its way towards the line over there. Connor Hyzak is there to make the catch. He fires to third. That's a strong throw, but it is late. And the fly out to right gives 90 feet to Adrian Santana, who tags up and moves to third. Matthews looked like he had hit it well and had just a smidge of top spin to it. It came down in a hurry. Didn't last up there at its peak for very long. Biscuits up 7-2 here in the seventh. McCollum trying to turn in a second scoreless inning. Compton in the box, and he waves and misses at a first pitch splitter. Bowling Green Hot Rods clinched their division in the first half with about 2 weeks left to play. 0-1. Cut on and missed again with a splitter. And it's nothing in two. There have been four big leaguers that have made it out of Wingate. There's a called strike, and McCollum, the former Wingate star, has his first strikeout, and it ends the seventh. The transfer runner at third. We head to stretch time at Davos Park. Biscuits have a 7-2 lead. It's Matt Corvath to lead it up when we return on Jack 740.
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0: top of the order due up for Montgomery here in the last of inning number 7. It's Matt Horvath, JT Arruda, and Will Simpson. Each of them have hits in this ball game, with the latter two, Arruda and Simpson, both logging two-run homers on the afternoon. Now they'll do so against a new arm. This is Josh Hetschka on in relief. Submariner comes on for the second time this week. Tristan Stevens, excellent again. Pitch home. Is just downstairs for ball one. Stevens' final line, 18 pitches is all it took. He went six up, six down. Two innings, no base runners, and he struck out two. Horvath awaits, and he tees off deep out to left. This one towards the wall and over to make the catch. Pressed up against the wall goes Colby Shane. Well, if that had two more feet of height, it is punching a hole in the top of that padding on the wall. Horvath sent a rocket out there. Colby Shade covered some ground and made the catch with little to no room left to spare. Two pitches and an out for Josh Hetschka. There's JT Arruda. Watches the first pitch. It's a call and strike on that outside corner at the bottom of the zone. Right-hander peers in to get his sign. Now comes set. Had his belt closed off. And misses outside to tie the count in 1-1. Hetschka has a closed-off stance and pins the ball to his back, peering in. Hunched over looking for the sign. He hides the baseball for a long time. And Arruda sends one out towards left. Colby Shade again. And he's there this time to make the catch. Two outs, both on balls hit to left field. Colby Shade, the first time, had to go streaking across the warning track to make the catch. This time, a few steps in on a soft fly ball. Here's Will Simpson. Hetschka works with a four-seamer, sinker, cutter, and slider combo. And he fits one on the inner half. Simpson didn't think so. He's got a case. Hetschka, 29 years old, from Dearborn, Michigan. It's a one pitch. Simpson grounds foul over towards third base. Hetschka joined the Blue Wahoos on June 12th from AAA Jacksonville, where he made four appearances out of the pen for the Jumbo Shrimp. He went 1-0, but the ERA was north of 10. 0-2 is high, and Simpson moves the count to a ball and two strikes. Simpson has homered in back-to-back games after snapping an 11-game on-base streak on Friday night. And he pulls this one on the ground, forehanded by the third baseman Hernandez, who squares his shoulders and slings a strike to sit down Will. It's a 1-2-3-9 pitch, bottom of the seventh inning for Josh Hetschka, and we're headed to the top of the eighth. Still Biscuit 7 and Blue Wahoos 2.
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3: Courtesy of Hardy's. How about a round of applause for the Biscuit Race? It's time for the Southern Orthopedic Surgeons call to the bullpen. Now pitching for the Biscuits, number 28, Junior William.
4: Junior William emerges out of the bullpen. Tommy McCollum done after two innings, allowing two hits and a walk, but he left them all on the base paths. He did end his game with a strikeout. Dylan Lewis set to lead it off again. He has served as the leadoff man in three of his four trips. Now he is 0-for-3 with a pair of strikeouts and a ground out his last time. And the first pitch from William is above the zone. 4-1. Junior William, fastball slider combination, and he lights up the radar gun. He'll run it up to triple digits from time to time. Pitch home, and that is a slider at the base of the zone. He got Lewis to swing at it, just clipped it. Well, the count's even at a ball and a strike. William has settled in his time here in Double A, and he gets a ground ball over to third. High hop for Barrios. He throws across the diamond in time, one away. Junior made his Double A debut in Pensacola, and it didn't go as planned, and so the number's a bit elevated. He's got a 6.52 ERA after that ground out. But it's coming down slowly but surely. This is his seventh appearance. Four straight have been scoreless. The only two games he's allowed to run in were his first two against Pensacola, which misses downstairs to Ethan O'Donnell. Left-handed hitter is 1 out of 3 thus far. Long pause. Here's the 1-0. And it's chopped over towards first base, drifting foul. Simpson there to touch it in foul territory.

0: The Dominican Republic has been with the Rays since signing in June of 2021 as an international free agent. 1-1. Fouled off O'Donnell's front foot. Comes to rest in fair ground. And he's down to the count 1-2 now. But you look at the outings for Junior William. He has gone three straight two-inning outings. And combined, he has given up in those six frames no runs, only one hit. He's walked two, and he has struck out a total of seven. It's been dominance from him. 1-2. Way up top. Might have slipped with his plant foot. Missed high with 97. It's four straight scoreless outings. His next out, it would be eight straight scoreless innings. And it is. He has his first strikeout. Got him with a slider. Backdoored him. Back foot slider for the punch out. As a hitter, so hard to face a guy like Junior William because you're so concerned about that fastball. Disguises the slider pretty well, and it's such a firm slider. That's a 91-mile-an-hour slider. And he starts Connor Cascanet off with that same pitch. Nothing in one. Oh, one stays high and tight. 99 on the radar. William overall this year is 1-0. He's not had a save opportunity. This one hit well out to deep left field, setting Malloy back. He's at the track looking up, and he's there to make the catch right in front of the wall in the cutout there in left center field. That's a 1-2-3. Pretty efficient inning for Junior William. He strikes out one, sits down the side in order on 12 pitches. And we're off to the bottom of the eighth. Biscuits looking to add to their five-run advantage when we return on Jock 740.
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0: Josh Hetschka returns to the mound. Was very efficient. Nine pitches in the seventh inning. Sent down the side in order with a line out to left, a fly out to left, and a ground ball to third. So Hetschka will face the heart of this order. 4, 5, and 6 due up. Theo Gillen, Justin Henry Malloy, and Connor Hyzak. Lefty, righty, righty. And this is a very righty dominant card. Kind of a rare thing that we've seen in the second half. 5 through 9 batters, all righties. There are only two hitters that hit from the left side. One of them's a switch hitter in JT Arruda, and Theo Gillen, the lone true lefty in the lineup here in this series finale for the manager, Kevin Bolles. Pitch home is lofted the opposite way. And the left fielder, Colby Shade, has been awfully busy. All 4 outs recorded have been on the left side. It has been mostly pull. This one in opposite field.
7: Number 33,

0: Fly ball for Colby Shea. Here's Justin Henry Malloy. And the first pitch to him. Bends him back. This is up and in. Biscuits have been out hit today. Stays inside as well. But they have a 7-2 lead on six hits. It's two runs on eight hits for Pensacola. Both of those came back in the third inning. Hetchka drops down and delivers. And here's a pop-up out of play on that right side. Malloy, originally a Braves draft pick. He's on his third organization. Braves, Tigers, and now Rays. Pitch home. And he takes a called strike at the knees. Biscuits have a five-run cushion and need three more outs for a series finale win. Malloy sends one foul on a line up the third base side. Interesting to look at how they've gotten here. If you include this 7-2 score actively, the Biscuits have outscored Pensacola on the week 32-23. So a plus-9 run differential this week. This one stays wide, and the count moves to full. But if this score holds, just the Biscuits hold on to a win, Biscuits would have a 2-4 week, despite scoring maybe double-digit runs more than their opponent. Malloy has a one-out walk. He'll take his spot over at first base. And Connor Hizag doubled in two back in the third inning. Two-out, two-run double. His lone hit in this game. He's one out of three. Strike out that double and a line out to center that ended the fifth inning. Biscuits don't have a hit since JT Arruda's homer back in the fourth. And actually, the walk just drawn is their first base runner since that home run in the fourth inning. First offering stays inside. Malloy does have a stolen base in this series. It's his lone as a member of the Biscuits. Two balls and no strikes on Connor Hizag. Right fielder drags the bat across the batter's box, down in the dirt. Malloy takes his lead in the pitch home, is up and away. Three balls and no strikes. After a walk, Isaac can be pretty selective up 3-0. And he will take a strike. The bottom of the zone. Now have the green light. Connor Hizag sitting at 28 homers on the set, and he watches outside. Back-to-back walks, and Toby Nagel is on the move in the dugout. Will he come out? He will. Well, back-to-back walks from Josh Hetchka. Have his pitching coach headed out to chat with him. Hetchka, very efficient. Sit down the first four batters that he faced, but the last two have worked walks against him. And now Gregory Barrios, and what is more than likely his last opportunity to extend his hitting streak to 11 games. Barrios has done his best work in day games. He's a .256 hitter on the year, and he has three home runs. All three of those have come in the daytime. And he leads the Biscuits in average during day games. He's up above 300 in the day contests. And that'll fall into this at-bat as well, even though we're into the evening time. Sun not gone quite yet. Misses inside. Barrios has driven in 42 in his 102 games. And he watches up and away. And after the mound visit from the pitching coach, it's two consecutive misses for the Submariner. Closed off stance on the third base side. He deals home. And Hedgecombe misses again. It's three balls and no strike. Fallen behind on the last two hitters, 3-0. And for a second straight hitter, he finds the strike zone. 3-1. Biscuits just one out, and runners hit first and second, both on walks. Now Hetchka readies and deals home. Barrios chops it over to third. It's vacuumed up by Hernandez. He goes to the third base back, throws on to first, and it skips past Brandon Compton. And that will allow Hyzak to come around to third. And now he'll trot back into the third base back. Now it is an out at third base, sitting down Malloy. A throw over to first after the ground out. Thrown away, and that allows Hyzak to go from first to third. Well, the Biscuits have them cornered. Now with two outs, more than likely the hitting streak over for Gregory Barrios. Ryan spikes in, watches the first pitch up and away. Spikes 0 for 3 in this game. Ground out, a pop out, and a fly out. 1-0 pitch. He cuts through. And it's tied up at a ball and a strike. Ryan Spikes, a former third-round pick out of high school by the Rays. He's hitting 229 this year. It's a call and strike on him. And he's down in the count 1-2. Biscuits got a pair of one-out walks. Now they have runners at first and third. And Spikes chases up and away. Hetchka has strikeout number one, and the two walks do not come back to haunt him. Biscuits leave two in a scoreless bottom of the eighth inning, but they're three outs away from a win in this series finale. We go to the top of the ninth, 7-2 Montgomery, with Junior William headed back to the mound on Jock 740.
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5: Kids, you can now line up at the top of section 117 for running the bases after the game.
0: Junior William sat down the side in the eighth inning. You'll see the bottom of the card, 8-9-1 due up. They're in the top of the ninth inning. Biscuits have a five-run cushion. William picked up a strikeout in his first inning. And a ground ball and a flyout and a strikeout. He's now made it beyond eight straight scoreless innings. We're going to cap off this series finale Sunday. The second win of the week for Montgomery. This series already belongs to Pensacola. Biscuits have struggled down the stretch. Offering misses downstairs. The Biscuits had lost two in a row coming into this set when they dropped the series opener by a 7-6 mark. And then bounce back to snap the three-game skid with a 10-0 win on Wednesday, but have lost three in a row, but they're three outs away from getting back into the win column. Humphrey misses up and away. Including this game, 13 left to go, and while the playoff chances very slim for the Biscuits, 9.5 games back, if they hold on, it'd be 8.5. They'd still be in third place in the division. There's a swing and a miss by Shade, and it's 2-1. The Biscuits need to finish 6-7 in order to get the manager Kevin Bulls to 1,500 wins. He is six away. Pitch misses upstairs. Kevin Bulls trying to become the seventh active manager in minor league baseball to reach 1,500 career wins. The number can shrink to 5 here this afternoon. Well, that is ball 4. And Colby Shade, who is on for the third time in this game. He's got a 2-for-3 day. And now adds a walk to lead off the night. William did walk one in his two innings earlier in the set. Now a leadoff walk, and Jay Beshear stands in. He has walked, singled, and flown out to right. Right-handed hitting DH, and here's the first pitch. It's down and away. Ball and no strikes on Beshears. 222 hitter. And this stays inside, and that'll prompt a conversation with his catcher, Brecker. And the moment that Brecker stepped in front of the plate, Jim Paddock came sprinting out of that third base dugout. Now slows it down to a trot. He'll join them on the mound momentarily. Biscuits just 1-6 in their last 7 games against the two teams ahead of them. It's lost 4 out of 6 last week to Columbus, and with a win, go 2-4 in back-to-back series against Columbus, who is now a game ahead of them. They're winning last night and winning again here this afternoon. It's a game and a half, but if the Biscuits hold on, it would be back to a game. 2-0. Misses down and away. William was really sharp in his opening inning, but struggling to find the zone here in the ninth. There's some action down the left field line for the Montgomery Pet. William's pitch is top of the zone at 99 with a fastball, and the count moves to 3-1. This one rolled softly over to third. Barrios has to hurry. He will go to second for the out, and the relay to first is not in time. Wow. It didn't feel like Barrios had the opportunity to go to second. He came in and made a quick decision and got it over there for the lead out. Well, the relay not in time, and they've been hit harder. They would have rolled a pair. Beshears legs it out, and he takes Colby Shade's spot at first base. A one away, and the Biscuits are 2 outs away from a win. First pitch to Adrian Santana is high. It's been a perfect day for Santana. 3-for-3 with an RBI, 3 singles. He has also worked a walk. 1-0 pitch up top for ball 2. Christian Hernandez stands on deck. 2-0 pitch is taken on the outer edge, called a strike. 99. Biscuits up 7-2 despite being out hit 8-6 in this contest. Junior William out of the stretch, ready to throw his 25th of the outing. There it is. And it pops the catcher's mitt at the top of the zone again, 99. And the count's even. Sure. Two balls and two strikes on the switch hitting shortstop in from the left side. William has his sign, comes set. A long pause and deals the 2-2. And this one flared over to third. Barrios has it in front of his face. And there are two gone on a soft line out to third. A looping liner off the bat. Junior William went slider in. And around the handle on a late swing from Santana. And it's the first time he has sat down today. Junior William, an out away, and here's Christian Hernandez from the right side. First pitch, big swing, and he came up empty. 99-4 that time. Electric fastball. Junior William looking to add on two more scoreless innings for the bullpen. And now down to the final strike. 99.8. What does Junior William have up his sleeve in this 0-2 count to Christian Hernandez? Righty kicks. 99 inside. Swing and a miss. And this one's in the books. Biscuits take the series finale. Junior William strikes out his second to cap off the win. Now the bullpen shines on this Sunday for Montgomery. It'll be Hayden Snellsire picking up the win. A total of six scoreless two-hit innings with a pair of walks. For the Montgomery Pen, they end up striking out five in their sixth frame. Well, Biscuits win it 7-2 to finish off the week. They're back in action on Tuesday. We'll talk more about it on the other side. We'll step away for just a moment on Jack 740.

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7: On the second and final homestand is in the books for Montgomery, just 12 games left to go here in the 2026 regular season. Biscuits earn a dominant 7-2 win despite being out hit in this ball game. It was the big hits that mattered. Hayden Snellsire earns the win in relief. He improves to 5-3 this year. The starter, Joey Vellini, suffers the loss. He had to leave with injury in that third inning. He lasted 2 2/3 innings, giving up 5 of the 7 runs. Biscuits jumped ahead on Will Simpson's record-breaking home run, his 25th of the year, to set the single-season franchise record for the Biscuits. That put him up 2-0 in the first inning. They would watch the Blue Wahoos get on the board in the third inning on an Adrian Santana RBI single, and then they would tie it with a two-spot in that same inning when Brandon Compton drove in one, but it was then Biscuits the rest of the way. 5 unanswered runs. Biscuits got 3 in the third inning, highlighted by Connor Hysack's 2-out, 2-run double to make it 5-2. The Biscuits would tack on some insurance on JT Arruda's first homer with Montgomery. Out to left field, a 2-run shot that finalized the score in the bottom of the fourth inning with a 7-2 mark. Biscuits get it done. 2 runs on 8 hits for Pensacola. They committed 1 error. They left 9 on the base paths and went 3-for-16 with runners in scoring position. For Montgomery, it's 7 runs on 6 hits, no errors. They left 4 aboard and went 3 out of 8 with scoring chances. Again, Hayden Snellsire the win to 5-3. Joey Bellini suffered the loss, falling to 2-3. 2 hours and 31 minutes, our official time of game, and game 126 is in the books. 12 games left to go. The Biscuits will take on to the road. They head to Madison to take on the Rocket City Trash Pandas for a series beginning on Tuesday. A 6-game set that runs Tuesday through Sunday. 6:35 first pitches the entire week up until Sunday. Tuesday through Saturday, all 6:35. Sunday will be a 5:35 finish to the week. And then the Biscuits are back at home for a 6-game set, the last time in 2026. A 6-game homestand against the Columbus Clingstones that runs from the 8th of September through the 13th. So, if you haven't been out to Dabo's Park or you're hoping to get out one more time, grab those tickets. September 8th through 13th, head to BiscuitsBaseball.com to swoop up some tickets and visit the Biscuits one last time in 2026. They get it done in this series finale in their penultimate homestand, 7-2, the final score. The Biscuits stay above 500 in the second half at 29-28 and improve to 64-62. The magic number for Pensacola remains at 6. They need 3 wins next week at Columbus in order to earn a second-half crown. Well, on behalf of our production crew, starting with Michael Killer Kelly back in studio in Jack 740, I'm Luke Maley saying thanks for spending the week with us. Enjoy the rest of your Sunday evening. We'll catch you on the road against the Rocket City Trash Pandas for a 6:35 first pitch on Tuesday.

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3: Thanksgiving Eve when Green Bay plays against L.A. Again, it's the night before Thanksgiving. But so many people go after LeBron James or Kevin Durant or fill in the blank about ring chasing. They leave a team, they go to a super team, they have to join up a team because it's the best chance to win a ring. And people are like, oh, they didn't earn it, they didn't work for it, they didn't sacrifice, whatever. And when the times got tough, they bolted and went somewhere else. Why aren't we doing that with Aaron Donald? Why isn't Aaron Donald getting any of that? It's so weird to me. And maybe because basketball, one guy can impact a team. You know, one of 15, one of 5 on the floor versus one of 53, one of 11 on each side of the ball, one of 22 every game. Now, granted, we don't know how many snaps we're going to get out of Aaron Donald. We don't know how many plays we're going to get out of Aaron Donald. We don't know what percentage of Aaron Donald we're going to see. Could it take 2 games to ramp Aaron Donald up? May it take to maybe the middle of October to see the full Aaron Donald? Maybe we don't get Aaron Donald till the real Aaron Donald till after Halloween. But has anybody thought about this? What if Aaron Donald's not great anymore? What if he's just an above average defensive tackle? Now, his pedigree and his workout videos would tell you otherwise. But what if Aaron Donald's just a guy? What if he's just average? Is that still good enough to make this super team? The Super Bowl, you know, just pencil them into the Super Bowl? We'll find out, right? Like, we have absolutely no idea. He has not been at camp with this team. Are we going to see him week one in Melbourne, Australia? Is that going to be the first real test that he gets? Are they going to play him 10 snaps? 15 snaps? Maybe he doesn't even make the trip. Maybe he stays in Los Angeles. You guys go to Australia, and then I'll be back for week 2. And I have no idea who the Rams have in week number 2. But coming up next, I'm going to tell you exactly what the odds makers thought of this trade, this signing, I should say. I will tell you exactly what the odds makers did to the number for the Rams before the Aaron Donald news and then after the Aaron Donald news. You can jump in. Love to hear from you. 310-840-4910. 310-840-4910. The bookies are in. We'll tell you what they think of the Donald news and the Rams' chances to win the Super Bowl next on Westwood One Sports.
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2: We are waiting here for a possible press conference from Los Angeles about Aaron Donald. And if they do speak, if General